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1: 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Mountain Heritage Cougar Sports play right here on WKYK. The Carolina Mountains Literary Festival is being planned for downtown Burnsville, September the 10th through 12th at the Burnsville Town Center, with 3 days of authors, readings, discussions, workshops, book signings, and special events celebrating literacy and storytelling. For the complete schedule, workshop registration, ticket information, all about it, just see the details on our website at WKYK.com. But it's September the 10th through 12th, the Carolina Mountains Literary Festival, right here in Burnsville.
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0: this Labor Day weekend. If you're one of them and want to do something different, here are some unusual foods that you can throw on the grill. Salad, pizza, cheese, fruit, and French toast. Don't forget dessert. 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More of your favorite old country songs are coming up right around the corner for you from Hank Jr., A Country Boy Can't Survive, Randy Houser, Like a Cowboy, and more next on Real Country.
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4: Checking our forecast, we're looking at kind of partly cloudy skies overnight, a 40% chance of a shower or maybe a thunderstorm after midnight. Overnight low in the mid-60s. Sunday will be sunny in the morning, partly sunny in the afternoon. 50-50 chance of a shower or a thunderstorm during the afternoon. We'll have a high in the lower 80s. Sunday night, cloudy. Showers, maybe a thunderstorm, 70% chance, and the east wind's picking up a little bit. Labor Day Monday, partly sunny, high in the mid-70s. Southeasterly winds kicking a little from time to time.
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0: Hank Jr., a country boy, can't survive on Real Country. 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

0: hearing, defense attorney David Lindenmuth said his client deserves a fair trial.
1: His life has been that of public service to our country and to our nation, either through its military or protecting its borders and enforcing its laws.
0: It's the first federal case by the Trump administration against an ICE officer involved in its nationwide immigration enforcement operations. A Greek Air Force jet crashing at an air show.
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3: 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A little bit cooler weather kind of in the future in the next couple of days, but not for tomorrow. We are looking at a high somewhere in the lower 80s on Sunday. Tonight, we're looking at a low in the mid-60s and partly cloudy skies and a 40% chance of some showers, maybe a thunderstorm around during the evening hours. And then Sunday, again, sunny in the morning, partly sunny in the afternoon, 50% chance of a shower or thunderstorm. And then on Labor Day Monday, partly sunny, high in the mid-70s. 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

0: gonna prop up by the lake and put my toes in the water, toes in the clay. 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
1: The Zach Brown Band of Toes on your Real Country Saturday. My name is Al Farbel. Guys, instead of going out to a restaurant for a romantic dinner, you might want to consider brushing up on your culinary skills and make dinner at home. 66% of women surveyed said that they would be more intimate or be more likely to be more intimate with their man after he makes a home-cooked meal. 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

0: of Missing You on Your Real Country Saturday. My name is Al Farwell. Sisters are good for you. Having a sister protects siblings from feeling lonely, unloved, guilty, self-conscious, and fearful. Researchers from BYU found having a sister prevents depression more than having a brother. This might be because girls are better at talking about problems. 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
7: Checking our forecast, we're looking at kind of partly cloudy skies overnight, a 40% chance of a shower or maybe a thunderstorm after midnight. Overnight low in the mid-60s. Sunday will be sunny in the morning, partly sunny in the afternoon. 50-50 chance of a shower or a thunderstorm during the afternoon. We'll have a high in the lower 80s. Sunday night, cloudy showers, maybe a thunderstorm, 70% chance, and the east wind's picking up a little bit. Labor Day Monday, partly sunny, high in the mid-70s. Southeasterly winds kicking a little from time to time.

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0: Jason Aldean Whiskey Drink on your Real Country Saturday night. 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
2: Put this down on your calendar for the annual Main Street Old Timey Fall Festival in Burnsville. 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
3: Checking our forecast, we're looking at kind of partly cloudy skies overnight, a 40% chance of a shower or maybe a thunderstorm after midnight. Overnight low in the mid-60s. Sunday will be sunny in the morning, partly sunny in the afternoon, 50-50 chance of a shower or a thunderstorm during the afternoon. We'll have a high in the lower 80s. Sunday night, cloudy showers, maybe a thunderstorm, 70% chance, and the east wind's picking up a little bit. Labor Day Monday, partly sunny, high in the mid-70s, southeasterly winds kicking a little from time to time.

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1: ABC News, I'm Dave Packer. As the Nepal-Tibet region continues to recover from the deadly flash flood, more miracle stories.
2: 10 days after a wall of ice, rock, and mud tore through a Himalayan valley, killing more than 1,300 victims, two more people have been rescued. And amid those rescue efforts, construction underway on a makeshift bridge to replace one of the many bridges destroyed in the flash floods. Nepalese officials say if the weather cooperates, it could be completed within 5 days. Alex Stone, ABC News, Los Angeles.
1: U.S. Envoy Steve Witkoff and Jared Kushner met today with Russia's leader, hoping to hammer out a deal and stall a full-scale invasion of Ukraine. Next stop for Witkoff and Kushner, Kyiv, and a meeting with Ukrainian President Zelensky. CENTCOM says an aircraft carrier and a guided missile destroyer successfully evaded multiple unprovoked Iranian attacks. No Americans were harmed in response to U.S. Today firing at three Iranian oil tankers. This is ABC News. There was a hung jury in the Lindsey Clancy murder case, and there are now questions surrounding a possible retrial. The judge declaring a mistrial on Friday. Clancy's charged in the killing of her three children. The case sparking debate about postpartum mental health. ABC News legal contributor Bernarda Villalona.
3: When you're talking about a woman who had history of mental health, who was actually trying to get treatment and was failed from the health care system, I think that weighed heavily for the defense. And also she had the support of her ex-husband and the mother-in-law, so that helped in her favor.
1: Millions of Americans on the move, hoping to make the most of these last days of summer. TSA expects to screen more than 17 million people, with Monday expected to be one of the busiest days. And that road trip, it's going to cost you more this year. The national average for a gallon of gas is above $4, up nearly a dollar from last Labor Day. And diesel just hit an all-time record twice last week, $5.85 a gallon. Dave Packer, ABC News.
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7: A little bit cooler weather kind of in the future in the next couple of days, but not for tomorrow. We are looking at a high somewhere in the lower 80s on Sunday. Tonight, we're looking at a low in the mid-60s and partly cloudy skies and a 40% chance of some showers, maybe a thunderstorm around during the evening hours. And then Sunday, again, sunny in the morning, partly sunny in the afternoon, 50% chance of a shower or thunderstorm. And then on Labor Day Monday, partly sunny, high in the mid-70s.
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0: DG Shepherd and Slow Burn on your Real Country Saturday night. My name is Al Farbo. Liquor stores love Labor Day. Over the three-day weekend, three-quarters of American adults will buy beer, followed by spirits, wine, and hard seltzers. Each adult expects to down at least three drinks on Labor Day. 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

0: That's Co Wetzel right here in Real Country. Well, this is creative. There are some scientists who have been studying marmots who had a lot of cuts to their budget. They had to figure out how to bridge that gap and get some money in. So they developed a marmots only site on OnlyFans. I'm not kidding. It's called Only Marms. It's a G-rated site, and they really are cute as all get out. You'll have to check it out.
1: Hey, y'all. 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

0: Glen Campbell from 1967, By the Time I Get to Phoenix, a song that was intended for Johnny Rivers. He had just come off his success of recording Memphis, and they wanted to give that song to him, but Glen Campbell picked it up, and the rest, as they say, is history. How you doing? I'm Tammy. We've got some great music coming. Tracy Byrd's on the way, and we'll do some Ella Langley next.
1: Here's the deal. The government is over $38 trillion in debt, which means the IRS isn't slowing down, and the tax code is complex and unforgiving, so it's not surprising.

0: By the Time I Get to Phoenix, a song that was intended for Johnny Rivers. He had just come off his success of recording Memphis, and they wanted to give that song to him, but Glen Campbell picked it up, and the rest, as they say, is history. How you doing? I'm Tammy. We've got some great music coming. Tracy Byrd's on the way, and we'll do some Ella Langley next.
1: Here's the deal. The government is over $38 trillion in debt, which means the IRS isn't slowing down, and the tax code is complex and unforgiving. So it's not surprising if you're one of the...
0: Success of recording Memphis, and they wanted to give that song to him, but... Glen Campbell picked it up, and the rest, as they say, is history. How you doing? I'm Tammy. We've got some great music coming. Tracy Byrd's on the way, and we'll do some Ella Langley next.
1: Here's the deal. The government is over $38 trillion in debt, which means the IRS isn't slowing down, and the tax code is complex and unforgiving. So it's not surprising if you're one of the millions of Americans.
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0: Hey, y'all, it's Charlie Starr from Blackberry Smoke. 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

0: the Statler Brothers, Flowers on the Wall, right here in Real Country. That song came out in 1965, but you may remember it from the movie Pulp Fiction. Remember, Bruce Willis was singing along right before he hit Marcellus. That's such a great movie. I'm Tammy. We've got music on the way from Joe Diffie. Keep it.
1: The U.S. Treasury quietly released its official financial report for 2025. It appears by its own numbers, the U.S. government seems insolvent. It's reported that the Treasury shows about $6 trillion in assets and over $47 trillion in liabilities. Add it all up, and it looks like the U.S. owes more than $130 trillion it doesn't have. 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
1: ABC News, I'm Dave Packer. Iran
2: alleging she created a, quote, toxic, intimidating, and humiliating work environment. In one instance highlighted in that report, one agent on her security detail alleges that she stopped at a strip club and asked them to drop cash onto a dancer. Chavez Jaramer resigned as labor secretary back in April.
1: ABC's Morgan Norwood. Three tropical systems are churning across the Pacific, bringing dangerous surf to Hawaii and Southern California. Hurricane Lowell is expected to pass west of Hawaii, but could bring heavy rain, flooding, and mudslides early next week, while Hurricane Marie is creating a high risk of dangerous rip currents along the Southern California coast. Dave Packer, ABC News.
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0: 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Real country. All the

That's George Jones, a little Tennessee whiskey right here in real country. I don't know, Tennessee whiskey and her daddy's money? That sounds like a win-win to me. Here's one from Ricochet in real country.

0: That's Ella Langley, Be Her, right here in Real Country. I don't know, I'd like to be these people in England who had, let's just say, some good fortune shine on them. They found out that they were sitting on a small fortune because in an old jewelry box, they discovered a 1930s Patek Philippe wristwatch. Now, these are very, very collectible. It sold at auction for nearly $80,000, and they didn't even know it was there. Isn't that incredible? Nothing like that ever happens to me. Hey, we've got some great music coming. Keep it here for Brad Paisley.
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5: The U.S. Treasury quietly released its official financial report for 2025.

0: It appears by its own numbers, the U.S. government seems insolvent. It's reported that the Treasury shows about $6 trillion in assets and over $47 trillion in liabilities. Add it all up, and it looks like the U.S. owes more than $130 trillion it doesn't have. 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

0: There's George Strait. 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Those are the most obvious hiding spots. But most thieves will not flip through books because mostly, they're not that bad.
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That's Alan Jackson in Real Country. Reba said the first time she met Dolly Parton was the night of her debut at the Grand Ole Opry. She said when she met her, she was wearing this beautiful black chiffon pantsuit and she had rhinestone butterflies on them. And she said her one thought was, my gosh, that's what an angel looks like right there. She loved her friend Dolly. Here's Reba. Somebody Should Leave in Real Country.

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1: Jason Aldean right here in Real Country. I love a good news story, so I'm going to pass this one along. 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

0: Sarah Evans, Born to Fly, right here in Real Country. I'm Tammy Lively, and I have a hard time believing this, but scientists have tracked real-life crying for a month. And what they found is, well, it's kind of surprising. They say having a good cry does not make you feel better, contrary to the usual assumption that it's always a healthy emotional release. They say there's no evidence that crying is linked to increased positive emotions at all. But I think you do feel better after you have a good cry. Don't you?
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0: That's Drew Baldridge with his breakthrough single, She's Somebody's Daughter, here in Real Country. Keep it here. We're going to ask the age-old question, what you going to do with a cowboy? Got some Chris Ledoux coming.
1: Straight up and genuine. We play real country all the time.

0: That's Loretta Lynn, coal miner's daughter, right here in Real Country. Sissy Spacek, Tommy Lee Jones. I mean, could you really do any better than that for that movie? I love that movie. One of my all-time faves. I'm Tammy. We've got some terrific music coming up. I want you to keep it right here. Tracy Lawrence, Cody Johnson, too. He's up next.
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5: The U.S. Treasury quietly released its official financial report for 2025. It appears by its own numbers, the U.S. government seems insolvent. It's reported that the Treasury

0: shows about $6 trillion in assets and over $47 trillion in liabilities. Add it all up, and it looks like the U.S. owes more than $130 trillion it doesn't have. 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Add it all up, and it looks like the U.S. owes more than $130 trillion it doesn't have. 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

0: Gonna leave you with some Tracy Lawrence, Texas Tornado, right here in Real Country. Okay, I am positively giddy. My games tonight. I mean, there were some great games yesterday, but let's go Irish. Taking on Wisconsin tonight at Lambeau Field. I'm so excited. Be kind to one another. Have a great Memorial Day. And again, let's go.
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0: Real Country with Dwight Yoakam, and I sang Dixie. Over the summer, you remember the World Cup was such a big deal, and ranch dressing. Man, the people from overseas who were coming into America to see these World Cup games, they were enamored with ranch dressing. In fact, the TSA had to issue a warning asking people who were taking ranch dressing back to their home countries to pack them in their checked bags and not their carry-on bags. Now we have a listing, a ranking of the top salad dressings in America for the first half of the year. And I'll give you the top three. Caesar at number three, Italian at number two. And yes, good old ranch dressing, the most popular salad dressing in America for the first half of 2026. 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

0: Oh, what a great song from Glen Campbell on a Sunday. 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
1: Well, good morning outside right now at 7 o'clock here in Burnsville. It's 64 degrees, and our forecast for today calls for partly sunny skies with some patchy fog this morning, with a chance of showers and slight chance of thunderstorms this morning, then showers will be likely with thunderstorms for this afternoon through the evening hours. Highs should reach the low 80s with nighttime lows dropping to around 60 with some patchy fog developing overnight after midnight. For Labor Day Monday, partly sunny with a 50% chance of showers in the morning with patchy morning fog, highs in the low 70s. 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
2: All right, if you have your Bibles, if you will, turn over to the book of Psalms, chapter 46. I know we've been studying Psalms in Sunday school, but I just have to go where the Lord leads me. I don't have an option in that. So, you just trust in Him, and I do. I trust that God has got us where we need to be this morning. But in Psalms chapter 46, verse number 1, Psalms 46, verse number 1, he says, God is our refuge and strength, a very present help in trouble. Therefore will not we fear, though the earth be removed, and though the mountains be carried into the midst of the sea, though the waters thereof roar and be troubled, though the mountains shake with the swelling thereof. Selah. Well, I mean, like we've said, you know, really the last 3 weeks have been kind of chaotic, really, there's some things that have been really sad. There have been some good moments. Been some great moments. You know, it's just been a kind of a roller coaster for the last 3 weeks. I mean, I think you'd agree with that, right? I mean, it's kind of been an up and down type of deal that we've had here in the last 3 weeks. But, you know, as I was looking at things and going through some things and then just praying and talking to God, I kind of had this thought, and this thought's been with me now, I guess, for a few days. And the thought is this, where do we go from here? I think it's a good question. Right? Where do we go from here? And you say, well, what do you mean, preacher? We just keep going and doing the same things we've been doing before the storm and whatnot. And I think to myself, really, is that what I want to do, is to keep doing the same things I did before the storm? Right? I think if anything, the storm should open our eyes as God's children to say, you know what, we probably ought to do a little bit more. We probably ought to get a little more involved. We probably ought to spend a little more time together. We probably ought to do a lot of other things that we hadn't been doing enough of, praying, studying our Bible, right? Doing a lot of things, witnessing to people, telling people about Jesus Christ. You say, well, I tell everyone every now and then, well, we can step it up a little bit. Let's make it 2 a week instead of 1 a month, right? I mean, there's a lot of things that we can do. But then I think about this scripture as well. And as we think about those words, and I ask again the question, where do we go from here? And I answered the question when I was doing it, and I was studying and looking at this, and naturally my mind said to God. Where do we go from here? We go to God. Right? If I need direction and guidance in my life, and you need direction and guidance in your life, there's no greater source, there's no greater place for us to go than to God. Right? He has the answers we need. He has the help we need. Listen, and He can do all things. You know, our God is able. We know that. We've seen Him work. We've seen Him move. But then you look here at this scripture in Psalms 46 again. Look at what he says. The first thing he says here is this. God is our refuge. There's no doubt about it. Right? And when he says God is, David is saying without a doubt, He is for sure, for certain, my refuge. He is my safe place. He is the one that I can turn to. He's the one that I can call on, and I know He's going to hear me. Amen. Praise God, what a blessing it is to know that we have someone that's going to hear us when we call on His name. But he says there, God is our refuge and strength, a very present help in trouble. Listen, what does it mean? It means He's on the scene. right? I mean, all these things that have happened around here in the last 3 weeks, I don't think for a moment that God hasn't seen it. Don't think for a moment that God hasn't been involved. God has been involved. We've seen compassion like never before. In my lifetime, anyway, I've seen more compassion in the past 3 weeks than I've seen in my whole life. I've seen more loving thy neighbor as thyself in the last 3 weeks than I've ever seen in my whole life. Listen, you see, that's a good thing, right? There are some good things that come out of tragedy. There are some good things that come out of difficult moments or difficult times in our lives. Listen, if we only focus on the hard times or the bad things and whatnot, we'll never get the joy of the good things. But he says in this scripture something else. And this is where it kind of, I guess you say in these last few weeks, it gets a little personal here in the next couple of verses, right? He says there, therefore will not we fear, though the earth be removed, and though the mountain be carried into the midst of the sea. I think that really describes some of the scenarios that have went on around here in the last few weeks, right? I had to go to Marion yesterday morning to pick up a water heater and stuff to be able to get there at Mom and Dad's. And that's the first time I'd been down that way to see the landslide, you know, that had taken place on the mountain. And I mean, you could see, I mean, there was a good, probably, I guess, 30-yard section wide and probably 10 yards deep that just slid totally off the mountain, right? And I mean, it's amazing when you think about that and you're like, wow, that's just water that did that. Yes, it is. Water is a powerful thing, no doubt about it. But as he says there, though the earth be removed and though the mountains be carried into the midst of the sea, though the waters thereof roar and be troubled, Brother Johnny, I'd say when you looked out that night or that morning, I have no doubt that you thought the water was roaring. Listen, and that there was some significant problems there, as it says there, and troubled. I have no doubt. Listen, some of the pictures I've seen, listen, they wouldn't even be, they'd be classified too high to even be considered a rapid, right? I mean, because the water was so forceful, right? I think they said as the water went off the mountain and went into the Nolichucky down there as well, that the rate of the water was like 1.2 billion gallons per minute, right? Which was double, I think was supposedly like 10 times. Now, I don't know if that's true as far as the Niagara Falls, but they said it was equivalent to like 10 times the Niagara Falls. And I thought to myself, just imagine the amount of water, listen, that went from one place to the next, right? I mean, the raging water. But, you know, it's just like in our lives. You know, in our lives, we also have storms. We also have spiritual storms. And we have, you know, difficult times and difficult days. And you know, the one thing that I have found in my life, when I'm in those storms, if I'll hang on to God, if I'll get close to God and just keep trusting in Him, God always sees me through. I have no doubt that not only in my spiritual life, but also in my physical life, if I keep my trust in God and I keep my eyes fixed on Him, I listen, that no matter what comes up, He's going to see me through. Right? And I'm glad to know that. I'm glad to have that understanding and that knowledge. He goes a little further there, though. He says this, though the waters thereof roar and be troubled, though the mountains shake with the swelling thereof, Selah. It says, there is a river. He says, the streams whereof shall make glad the city of God, the holy place of the tabernacles of the Most High. Right? He's talking about spiritual rivers, spiritual places. Listen, in times of hardship, in times of heartache like this, the best thing for you and I to do, listen, is to be spiritual. Yeah. Right? I believe that wholeheartedly. Listen, if I focus on what I've lost, right? If I sit here today and I sit here and I think about my house, right, most of you know the story behind my house. There's still a gaping hole in my house. I've still got a lot of issues with my house. But if I sit here and focus on it, I'm going to miss out on so much of what else God has done in my life. And I don't want to do that. I don't want to get focused on me, me, me, and me. Listen, mine will get fixed whenever the time's right. I'm not worried about it because I trust that God is able. I believe without a doubt that God can and that God will when the time is right. But I look at this scripture also, and we think about these spiritual rivers, right? These rivers of blessing and rivers really of goodness. And you know, God pours out His goodness on us every day. Even when the storm was happening, even when things were taking place and trees were crashing all around us, God still was pouring out His goodness on us. How do I know? Because I'm still here. Right? God blessed me to be able to, my wife, my daughter, my son. Listen, they were not hurt. They were not harmed. Listen, and they very well could have been. All of you are still here because God took care of you. The mercy of God is great. But he says on down there also, he says there, God is in the midst of her. She shall not be moved. God shall help her in that right early. And then he says there, the heathen raised, the kingdoms were moved. He uttered his voice and the earth melted. And it says there, the Lord of hosts is with us. The God of Jacob is our refuge. Salah. No doubt about it. Again, reminding us that God is with us. That God takes care of us, that God is always looking after us and meeting our needs. He also goes on there and he says this in verse 8, come, behold the works of the Lord, what desolations he hath made in the earth. He maketh wars to cease unto the end of the earth. He breaketh the bow and cutteth the spear in sunder. He burneth the chariot in the fire. Then you see verse 10, listen what he says, be still. Listen, be still and know that I am God. In the midst of the storm, you know what? Sometimes the best thing you could do is just be still. If you'll just be still, and listen, some people say, man, I just sit there and meeting our needs. He also goes on there and he says this in verse 8, come, behold the works of the Lord, what desolations he hath made in the earth. He maketh wars to cease unto the end of the earth. He breaketh the bow and cutteth the spear in sunder. He burneth the chariot in the fire. Then you see verse 10, listen what he says, be still. Listen, be still and know that I am God. In the midst of the storm, you know what? Sometimes the best thing you could do is just be still. If you'll just be still, and listen, some people say, man, I just sit there in the earth. He maketh wars to cease unto the end of the earth. He breaketh the bow and cutteth the spear in sunder. He burneth the chariot in the fire. Then you see verse 10, listen what he says, be still. Listen. Be still and know that I am God. In the midst of the storm, you know what? Sometimes the best thing you could do is just be still. If you'll just be still, and listen, some people say, man, I just sit there and I just watched it. A storm. He knew the situations that were going to come up because of this storm. Listen, look at what God says. Be still and know that I am God. I will be exalted among the heathen. I will be exalted in the earth. That is not a suggestion. That is not just a random thought. That is God saying that he will be exalted. He will be lifted up in this earth. One way or the other. Whatever must happen.

0: happen in your life or my life or on this earth, listen, God is going to be exalted.
1: Amen.
0: He's going to be lifted up. But you know what? He deserves to be lifted up.
1: Amen.
0: He deserves to be exalted. Why, preacher? Look at all the pain and the misery that's come with this thing. Yeah, but man alive, look at the fact that God sent His Son, Jesus Christ, to die on that cross for you and me and all mankind. Listen, and praise God, He rose again the third day to give us new hope and give us life. What a blessing. If I fixate myself on the bad things, I miss out on so many good things.
1: Amen.
0: He says there at the last verse, He says, the Lord of hosts is with us. The God of Jacob again is our refuge. Selah. What a blessing, right? When you think about that. I'm just going to flip over real quick here in Psalms. Stay there for just a moment. 112. Psalms 112. Excuse me. In verse number 1. 112, verse number 1. The Word of God says this, praise ye the Lord. It says, blessed is the man that feareth the Lord, that delighteth greatly in His commandments. Praise God. Jacob again is our refuge. Selah. What a blessing, right? When you think about that. I'm just going to flip over real quick here in Psalms. Stay there for just a moment. 112. Psalms 112. Excuse me. In verse number 1. 112, verse number 1. The Word of God says this, praise ye the Lord. It says, blessed is the man that feareth the Lord, that delighteth greatly in His commandments. Praise God. In verse number 1. 112, verse number 1. The Word of God says this, praise ye the Lord. It says, blessed is the man that feareth the Lord, that delighteth greatly in His commandments. Praise God. Listen, every day of... What a blessing. Right? I try and be as nice as I can. Miss, I ain't wanting to pick on Miss Rosie. I know she's the one person in here right now that's still dealing with no power.
1: Amen.
0: Right? And she's talking about how they set two new poles. Praise God. Listen, every day of... What a blessing. Right? I try and be as nice as I can. Miss, I ain't wanting to pick on Miss Rosie. I know she's the one person in here right now that's still dealing with no power.
1: Amen.
0: Right? And she's talking about how they set two new poles, I think, yesterday. There's a lot of people that are still in darkness.
1: Yeah.
0: There's a lot of people that still don't know God.
1: Yeah.
0: And you're the light. Do you understand that? He says that we are the children of light. Isn't that who we are? Well, if we are children of light, then that means we ought to be light. We ought to be an example. We ought to shine and let people see Jesus Christ in us so that they themselves can also come to know Him.
1: Amen.
0: And have a relationship with Him. So during this time of darkness, let us be that light. He says there, He is gracious and full of compassion and righteous. A good man showeth favor and lendeth. He will guide his affairs with discretion. Surely he shall not be moved forever. The righteous shall be in everlasting remembrance. He says in verse 7 something else. I like this verse. He says, he shall not be afraid of evil tidings. His heart is fixed. Listen. His heart is fixed. Trusting in the Lord. Praise God. I hope your heart was fixed before the storm. If it's not, I hope and pray it's fixed now. I hope now, if nothing else, that we all have got a better understanding, a better grasp of just how good and wonderful God is. Be fixed on God. What a blessing. He then says there, his heart is established. He shall not be afraid until he see his desire upon his enemies. He hath dispersed. He hath given to the poor. His righteousness endureth forever. His horn shall be exalted with honor. It says, the wicked shall see it and be grieved. He shall gnash with his teeth and melt away. The desire of the wicked shall perish. Right? And we know that. Listen, this wicked world we live in, and it is, listen, it's a wicked world.
1: Amen.
0: Right? There's no sugarcoating it. Oh, no, this is a great world. This is, everybody in this world is so good and so wonderful and so pure. That's not true, and you know it. There's still wickedness in this world. There's still evil in this world. But we also know the Word of God.

0: God tells us and teaches us that in order to overcome evil, right, you must do good. Right? You don't overcome evil with evil. You overcome evil with good. Kindness. You've heard the old saying, kill them with kindness. Oh, well, they talk about me all the time. They say negative things. They're mean. They're cruel. They're hard. Kill them with kindness. Right? Eventually, they'll either go away or you all become friends. That's the truth. They're not going to stick around long if that's who they want to be. Right? Kill them with kindness. Be kind one to another. Love one another. Right? Look out for one another. You know, I believe, if anything, that this thing has taught us, it's the fact that, you know, we talk about sometimes, you know, being our brother's keeper. Yeah. I'm not talking about getting in your brother's business. I'm not talking about getting in their personal affairs, but we ought to look out for one another. Yeah. We ought to try and help one another. Yeah. Right? Why? Because it shows love. What would God do? God would show love. Yeah. Huh? In Jesus' life and His ministry, what did Jesus do? He always helped people. Always. He never turned anyone away that they brought to Him. He reached out. He helped. You say, well, I can't heal nobody. I can't do nothing like that. No, you can't. But man alive, you know who can. Yes. Call on Him. Pray with them. Right? Share the gospel with them. It may be that that's what turns their lives around. That's what heals them, makes them whole. Over even in the book of Joshua, chapter 1, verse 9, he says this, have not I commanded thee, be strong and of a good courage. Look at what he says there. Be not afraid, neither be thou dismayed. Don't be discouraged over the things that have happened around here in the last 3 weeks. Man alive, be encouraged by the fact that God is bringing people together. Amen. I mean, I could be discouraged. You could be discouraged. Listen, people lost different things and are suffering different things. Sure, listen, but I want to be encouraged in the Lord. I want to know that I still serve a great God and that He's still on my side looking after me. And praise God, I can tell you today that that's exactly what He's doing. He's looking after you. But there, even in Joshua, he says there, and of good courage, be not afraid, neither be thou dismayed. Listen, for the Lord thy God is with thee whithersoever thou goest. Wherever you go, right? I remember a time in Daniel, he went with 3 Hebrew children. Right into the fiery furnace. Did he not? He also, in the book of Daniel, went into the lion's den. Sure did. Right? Protected Daniel during that time. Listen, there's been many times in your life and mine, where he's been with us. What do you mean, preacher? Listen, I mean it this way. In your life and mine, he's with us every day. Every day. 24 hours a day, 7 days a week. But you know the beautiful thing about God? The Bible tells us He never slumbers and He never sleeps.
1: Amen, that's true.
0: Praise God, He's always alert. He's always awake. Listen, you need Him, call on Him.
1: Yes.
0: Right? You need someone to talk to, man alive. Cry out to God.
1: Yes.
0: He'll hear your cry.
1: Yes, He will.
0: He'll hear your cry. What a blessing it is to have that relationship, to know Him, right? And to not only know Him, but the fact that He knows us, right? I don't want to just know of Jesus. I don't want to just have people to know of Jesus. I want them to know Jesus, right? I know of a lot of things, right? I've heard of a lot of things in my life. That don't mean I know anything about them, right? People have heard about Jesus many times down through the years. They have heard about God many times down through the years. I don't want them just to hear about Him. I want them to know Him. I want them to have a relationship with Him. Why? Because it's the best thing that's ever happened to you or me or anyone else in this world. Knowing Jesus, man, it changes things, doesn't it? Romans chapter 8, verse 28 also says this, and we know that all things... Listen, we know that all things work together for good. Think about it. All things, the storm, the Bible says all. Right? Deaths, loss of lives, the Bible says all. It's not me saying it, the Word of God says it. For we know all things work together, says, for good to them that love God, to them who are the called according to His purpose. Right? Those that have been chosen by God. Those that belong to Him. Right? God's children. In your life and mine, everything that happens to us, everything that happens around us, is happening for good. There is some goodness in it. Sometimes you just got to wipe away some of the dirt to find it.
1: Yeah.
0: You really do.
1: Yeah.
0: It's funny because when everything first happened, we went over to Mom and Dad's after we finally got out and everything. We were able to go to Mom and Dad's and their basement, I told y'all, it had 6.5 feet of water in it, and then had about two or three inches of mud in it as well that we had to get out. Went through all this stuff, and you don't realize the stuff that people put up. Well, Mom had put up all kinds of different things from back when I was a kid. I mean, we found my birth certificate. We found certificates when I was in elementary school, and I mean, all kinds of stuff like that. And they're sitting there saying, "You want to keep it, Doug? You want to take, well, they call me Fit, you know that, but they're like, "Do you want to keep it?" "No, I ain't interested in that. That's old stuff." Right? It didn't have the same meaning to me that it did my mom. Right? It didn't. But here's the thing. There were some things in there where we'd dust off. Well, we'd clean off because it had mud on it. So we'd clean it off, and you'd find it, and you'd be like, wow, time changes. Time flies. But there were memories in there, obviously, that she wanted to hang on to, right? And then I found a few things even in there as well that I were like, well, that's pretty cool. I'd like to keep that, right? I'd like to keep that. But see, that's the thing. When we think about even in difficult times and us raking that mud off certain things, there was still some good. Miss Rosie had brought back so many good memories for me as a kid. Some of the things I found some baseball patches, some plaques, little trophies that she had hung on to that I had whenever I was, I'm talking like sixth grade,
1: yeah.
0: Right? I mean, there's no reason in the world for her to keep those things. I mean, I'm a grown man, nearly 50 year old. But she wanted to hang on to them, right? Because they meant something to her. But we as God's children, the one thing we need to do is we need to hang on to Him. Right? Don't get me wrong. It's never fun losing things in life, right? Because of water or damage or something happens or whatnot. It's never fun. I'm not talking about people. I'm just talking about things in our lives that we've accumulated down through the years. It's never fun. Right? But I think about the fact that even though we may lose some of those things, we've still got God. And if we've got Jesus Christ, we've got everything. There's nothing better than that, nothing better at all than knowing Him and having a relationship with Him. I'm reminded even as you think about, let's just think for just a moment about a man named Job. There was a man, I asked you in the beginning, where do we go from here? As you well know the story as well, no doubt about it, Job's wife told him, curse God and die.
1: Yeah.
0: Job, you lost everything. There you are serving God. There you are praying. You're even praying for our children. Now, you're doing all these things, and now you lost them all.
1: Yeah.
0: Right? And his wife says, curse God and die.
1: Yeah.
0: And Job, in a nutshell, and I paraphrase it, but Job simply is saying, should we only have good things at the hands of God? Right? Listen, as God's children, we're going to suffer. As God's children, we're going to go through some times. We're going to go through some things. But Job said, I still love God, right? I still love God, even though the boils were all over his body, right? And he was taking and scraping those things off. How miserable, how painful that must have been. But he never cursed God. He maintained his faith. Listen, in this whole thing, there's a world of people out there saying, Johnny mentioned it this morning again, oh, you live in the Bible Belt. You're always talking about God. You're always talking about how good God is. Why would God let such a thing happen? There where you're at. Listen, who am I, first off, to question God? He's the Creator. I'm just part of the creation. My job is not really, my job is not to ask why. My job is simply to trust and obey. And when I do that, man alive, God makes it where it's beautiful. Even the tragedies, even the storms, even the hard.
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5: Heavenly Father, we come, Lord, on another Sunday morning, but it's the day that the Lord hath made. It's a brand new day. God, you give us the privilege and the opportunity to see this day. Lord, may we use it wisely. May we use it for the Word of God and the promotion of the Lord Jesus Christ to go forth and to be a light to somebody else and to be a help to somebody else, Lord, in this life. As we come, Lord, and as we call upon you, the help of God is needed in all aspects of my life. The help of God is needed, Lord, because there's folk that are lost. The saints need to be revived. The people needs to hear the gospel. Lord, there's a lot of things that should take place in the lives of individuals. And God, we're asking you, Lord, that you would be honored and you would be exalted and you would be magnified in this preaching this morning. God, we want you. We're asking you. We're asking your help. We're asking your touch. Realizing, Lord, as we pray, Father, that there's people that are lost. They need God. I'm asking you that the Word of God would rest heavily upon their hearts in Holy Ghost conviction. Lord, that it would rest there not only in Holy Ghost conviction, but in the light of the sins that needs to be repented of. God, that they would come to a place, Lord, that they would be willing to repent and turn to you. So we're praying for them. We're praying, God, for these that are sick. We ask you, Lord, that you would touch them and help them and meet their needs also. But not only do we pray for them, God, we pray for the saint of God. We realize that there is a battle in the flesh. We realize, Lord, that if we yield ourselves to sin, sin will be there. But God, if we yield ourselves unto God, there can be victory and there can be help and there can be strength in our lives. So God, it's a matter of our yielding, Lord, unto you or yielding unto the flesh and sin as to which direction we go. I pray, Lord, help us, God, to be wise and to be holy and to be committed unto God and to be separated from this world and to be alive unto the things of God. In Jesus' name I pray. Amen. This is Kenneth Forbes, the pastor at Blue Rock, and it is my privilege that I can come into your home this morning and try to give just a portion of the Word of God, realizing that there's many men that's far, far better preachers than

of God, realizing that there's many men that's far, far better preacher than I am, can do a better job at it. But I'm glad that you are listening today. May God help us. May God help us in our knowledge. May God help us in our submission. May God help us in our holiness, that we would be more like the Lord. I can come into your home this morning and try to give just a portion of the Word of God, realizing that there's many men that's far, far better preacher than I am, can do a better job at it. But I'm glad that you are listening today. May God help us. May God help us in our knowledge. May God help us in our submission. May God help us in our holiness, that we would be more like the Lord Jesus, that we would add unto sin once, but in that he liveth unto God. Likewise, reckon ye yourself, ye also yourselves to be dead indeed unto sin, but alive unto God through Jesus Christ our Lord. Let not sin therefore reign in your mortal bodies, that ye should obey it in the lust thereof. Neither yield ye your members as instruments of unrighteousness unto sin, but yield yourself unto God as those that are alive from the dead, and your members as instruments of righteousness unto God. Now, as we read this passage of Scripture, we realize that he's dealing with the body, our body being yielded to God. He's dealing with our heart being yielded to God. He's dealing with us dying to sin and alive unto God. And so how is this? Now, let me go back and let me just remind you of it a little bit. There, in verse 1, there is an anticipated question, shall we continue in sin? Now, if you look at this, Paul is picking it up, and he realizes that this is the reasoning. This is the mindset of many of those people, that if we continue in sin, it'll bring more grace about it and show more grace. So the modern theology is, want to continue in sin. We're living in a day that people want enough religion to go to heaven, but not enough religion to die to sin. So can we continue in sin and go to heaven? That seems to be the theology. That seems to be the mindset of many people in our lives today. Shall we continue in sin? And so we find this. They want to go to heaven, but we want to live life our way and never submit to God and never yield ourselves unto God. I'm telling you, if that's the mindset of a person, you're lost in your sins. You cannot live in sin and enjoy the pleasures of sin and go to heaven. Know ye not that to whom ye yield yourselves unto, if you're yielding yourself unto Christ, you're alive. If you're yielding yourself unto sin and to live in sin, you're dead. So we find that there's the modern theology. We find this also in the book of Hebrews. He tells us this in the Word of God, and this is Hebrews chapter 12. Notice this. He says this, it's starting in verse 3. For consider him that endured such contradiction of sinners against himself, lest ye be wearied and faint in your minds. Ye have not yet resisted unto blood, striving against sin. Now we do have problems in the flesh, but we need to yield ourselves unto righteousness and unto holiness and unto godliness. We need to yield ourselves to that. But then he goes on and he said this, for whom the Lord loveth, he chasteneth and scourgeth every son whom he receiveth. And he says, furthermore, if ye endure chastening, God dealeth with you as a son. For what son is he whom the Father chasteneth not? But if ye be without chastisement, whereof all are partakers,

then are you bastards and not sons? And so what happens among men today is this, is that the Lord loveth, he chasteneth, and scourgeth every son whom he receiveth. And he says, furthermore, if ye endure chastening, God dealeth with you as a son. For what son is he whom the Father chasteneth not? But if ye be without chastisement, whereof all are partakers, and then are ye bastards and not sons. And so what happens among men today is this, is that people live in sin and still walk in those. There's something wrong with that. There's something wrong with that profession. So this baptism right here in verse 2 or verse 3, he said this, that this is a baptism into Jesus Christ and into his death. So it is into this. Now he said this, know ye not that as many of us were baptized into, are you into Jesus Christ? Into Jesus Christ. Not just that I have made a profession of faith. There's a change there in that, from being out of Jesus Christ to into Jesus Christ. And he said, furthermore, he said, therefore, if we're buried with him by baptism into death. So it's his death that he took our place, died in our place, literally suffered our death, and was raised the third day victorious over all of this. So you're baptized. We're buried with him by baptism into his death, or into death, that like as Christ was raised from the dead by the glory of the Father, that we should walk in the newness of life. So there's a change in a person. Have you been changed? We've seen that in 2 Corinthians 5:17. If any man be in Christ, he is a new creature. Old things are passed away, and behold, all things become new. So you're buried with him into this death. Furthermore, we see this, it's God that quickens us in the Lord Jesus Christ. Quickening has to do with us being made alive, being changed in the Lord Jesus. And so we find this in verses 4 and verse 5. He said, you're not only buried with him, but you have been planted together in the likeness of his death. We shall also in the likeness of his resurrection. Now, we find this, that you're dead to sin, and you're dead because you're buried with him by baptism into his death, but also you're raised in his likeness. In this very thing, I hope you can see that there is a change made in a person, that there is a change in their desires, there's a change in their direction, there's a change in that person, in that individual. I hope you can see that. There is a great change in a man and in a woman that believe in the Lord Jesus Christ. So we find this. Now, we come up to verse 6. Now, I want you to notice this. when we look at this and we're seeing that there is sanctification. Now, we find that that God says that there's reasons that you're to be a new creature. You're dead with him. You're buried with him in baptism. You've been planted together in the likeness of his death, and you're raised in the Lord Jesus Christ. So there's the reasons that he gives. And so there's, when we come to this, sometimes people lack knowledge in those reasons. And he's going to give you some of the knowledge that you need to help you to be an overcomer in this life. Now, when I'm preaching about all of this, you're raised in the Lord Jesus Christ. You are a new creature, but you need the knowledge to separate yourself from this world and from the sins of this world. You need God's word in you. Now, this is if you've got Christ in you. You have a desire for Christ to rule in you, but you don't have the knowledge. You don't have no zeal about this thing of the knowledge that you could have. So, there's the lack of it. So he said, knowing this, do you know that your old man was crucified?
Do you know that?

Now, if you know that this old man is crucified, it is crucified in the Lord Jesus Christ. Mind tell you that we're crucified in him. Now, listen to the Word of God. We find this in Ephesians 4:22. He said that you put off concerning the former conversation, the old man, which is corrupt according to the deceitful lust. Now, he tells us that there are some things that we need to do. We need to put off the former conversation or manner of living. Are you willing and do you want to be to live in the newness of life and in the Lord Jesus Christ and to walk in him and to serve him? Do you really want to do that? You see, knowledge will help us. And that's why we need to know the Lord Jesus, God's Word. That's the reason that we need to let God's Word be in us, be a light unto our feet, or a lamp unto our feet, and a light unto our pathway. We need God in us. We need God's help in us. So you put off those things. Let me give you one other verse. Fact is, three of them in Colossians 3, 5, 9, and 10. Now listen to what he said. Mortify therefore your members which are upon the earth. And so he's saying that there ought to be a change, but you need to let some things die in your life. They need to decay. You need to quit practicing things that are sinful. We're living in a day of electronic age. And the electronic age lets people have access to all kinds of sinful practices and ungodly practices. So there needs to be a mortifying of those things. So what he's telling us is this: there's some things you need to deny yourself of. You need to let die in your life. Are you willing to do that? So mortify therefore your members which are upon the earth. Now notice what he says: fornication. That is a lust of sin. And he said uncleanliness, and this is a general one, and it is unclean in life and thought. And he said uncleanliness, inordinate affections, sinful affections. You need to mortify these things: evil concupiscence and covetousness, which is idolatry. These things needs to die in your life. Now he says in verse 9, he said, lie not one to another, seeing you have put off the old man with his deeds, verse 10, and have put on the new man, which is renewed in knowledge after the image of him that created him. So this new man needs to be renewed in knowledge. And that is, we need to read God's word daily. We need to read the word of God, how we can be sanctified and separated and committed unto God. Do you read the word of God after you're saved? If you're not, you're going to be spiritually anemic. Fact is, you're going to starve to death spiritually if you won't read the word of God. God intended for you to have the knowledge of his word, how to overcome this earth, and to know that you have a battle with the flesh and those things. God wants you to know those things. So there's the knowledge that is this. And he goes on and he says this in verse 6. And he said that sin might be destroyed, that henceforth you should not serve sin. So the simple thing is, God said, I don't want you to serve sin. So he comes and he tells us this in this. The service of sin, he says in Romans 7, 25, I thank God through Jesus Christ our Lord. So then with the mind, I myself serve the law of God, but in my flesh, the law of sin. Now, do you realize that you're going to have a battle with the flesh, the desires of the things that this life, but you see, God gives you grace. God said,

the mind, I myself serve the law of God, but in my flesh, the law of sin. Now, do you realize that you're going to have a battle with the flesh, the desires of the things that this life? But you see, God gives you grace. God said, oh, he comes and he tells us this, the service of sin, he says in Romans 7:25, I thank God through Jesus Christ our Lord. So then with the mind, I myself serve the law of God, but in my flesh, the law of sin. Now, do you realize that you're going to have a battle with the flesh, the desires of the things that this life? But you see, God gives you grace. God said you're dead. God's against the flesh and the flesh against the spirit, and these are contrary one to the other, so that you cannot do the things that you would. But there's a hope in you. There's a desire in you to live for God. Is that desire in there? Is that change in there that I don't want sin in my life? I want God in my life. So it ought to be in each one of us. So we find that here he is in this, and he says also in verse 8, he tells us in the Word of God, now, if we be dead with him, we believe that we shall also live with him. Are you dead? Listen to 2 Timothy chapter 2 and verses 11 and 12. It is a faithful saying, for if we be dead with him, we shall also live with him. If we suffer with him, we shall also reign with him. If we deny him, he will deny us. You know what he's saying? He said, hey, when you get saved and you're dead with Christ, you'll live with him. If you suffer for him, you will reign with him. If you deny him, he will deny you. So here he is in Timothy, and he tells us this. Now, but notice verse 8. He said, we believe that we shall live with him. Do you believe that? He says this in verse John 14:19. Yet a little while, and the world seeth me no more, but ye see me, because I live, ye shall live also. What a promise that is given unto us. Because we live in Christ, we'll live eternally and have everlasting and eternal life. Again, listen to this. In 1 Thessalonians chapter 4 and verse 14 through 17. For if we believe that Jesus died and rose again, even so them also which sleep in Jesus will God bring with him. For this we say unto you by the word of the Lord, that we which are alive and remain unto the coming of the Lord shall not prevent them which are asleep. For the Lord himself shall descend from heaven with a shout, and with the voice of the archangel, and with the trump of God, and the dead in Christ shall rise first. Then we which are alive and remain shall be caught up together with them in the clouds to meet the Lord in the air, and so shall we ever be with the Lord. That's the hope that you have if you live in Christ. So we find that there's the living. Now it comes in this. Now remember, verse 6 gives knowing. Now note verse 9, it gives knowing also. So do you know that the old man is crucified with Christ? The old man is to be put off, and the new man is to live in the Lord Jesus. So he said this, knowing that if we be being raised from the dead, dieth no more, death hath no more dominion over him. So Christ raised from the dead. He got up the third day from the grave to die no more. He'll never die again. And so God said this, death hath no more dominion over him. We shouldn't live as dead men. We should live as alive unto the Lord Jesus Christ. So death hath no more a dominion over him. So we're to know this thing. We're to know about the resurrection of the Lord Jesus Christ. We're to know what it is to be raised in the likeness of Christ, to be a changed creature, that old things are passed away, and behold, all things become

0: new. God says everyone that is saved, genuinely saved, is a new creature. Everyone that is genuinely saved, Christ is in them. The Holy Spirit seals them, and they're sealed unto the day of redemption. So we find this, and that all of this is in the Lord Jesus Christ. Now listen to this. Death has no more dominion over you if you're raised in the Lord Jesus Christ. But not only that, in verse 10 he tells us this. He said, in that we die. Now notice in 2 Corinthians chapter 5 and verse 21. For he hath made him to be sin for us who knew no sin, that we might be made the righteousness of God in him. And that's what he's been talking about in this, the being justified or declared righteous in the previous chapter. But now, do you know that? See, this thing of living for God is a lot about our knowledge for God. Ignorance can let you do things and will lead you in the wrong direction because you're led by the flesh and led by the things of the world. But God said, I want you to know me. I want you to know my word. So my suggestion in this, if you're saved, you are to get in the word of God. You are to see what God has for you. Believe what God has for you. And yield yourself unto the Lord Jesus Christ to walk with him, to serve him, to be obedient unto his word. You see, one of the things that happens to saved folk is they get comfortable in the Lord and they become callous to the things of God and they become careless to the living for God. God said, I want you to live for me. May we live for the Lord Jesus. May God bless.
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6: Preaching in revival meeting Monday through Friday night. The church there where Brother Billy Robinson, a great young preacher out of our church, is the pastor. And boy, my brain right now, the name of the church is escaping me. But anyway, we'll be over there this week and looking forward to a good revival meeting. You help us pray that the Lord would meet with us every night, do a work in the hearts of those good people over there, and that the Lord would touch hearts and be a blessing. Let's look at John chapter number 6 this morning. John chapter number 6. And we'll begin our reading today in verse number.

67 of John chapter number 6. Actually, let's back up to verse number 60. John 6 and verse number 60. The Bible says, many therefore of his disciples, when they heard this, said, this is a hard saying. Who can hear it? And when Jesus knew in himself that his disciples murmured at it, he said unto them, doth this offend you? What, and if you shall see the Son of Man ascend up before where he was before, it is the Spirit that quickeneth the flesh profiteth nothing. The words that I speak unto you, they are spirit and they are life. But there are some of you that believe not. For Jesus knew from the beginning who they were that believed not and who should betray him. And he said, therefore said I unto you, that no man can come unto me except it were given of him by the Father. From that time, many of his disciples went back and walked no more with him. Now, verse number 67 is our question. We've been looking at questions that Jesus asked. Verse number 67 is our question. Then Jesus said unto the 12, will ye also go away? That's our question that I want us to ask. Again, a searching question by the Lord as he has asked these various questions as we've seen over the last few weeks. Here's a very searching question. Will ye also go away? Now, if you study your Bible, you'll find that at the John chapter number 6, we get to John 6, the Lord is literally surrounded by thousands. It's during one of the portions of his ministry where he was very popular, and there was thousands of people that had followed him. But we see that in our verses, they began to vanish. The crowd goes away. This chapter moves in verse number 2 from a great multitude to verses 41 through 43, a grumbling multitude. Verse number 66, a departing multitude. And then verses 67 through 69, we find that all that is left is a faithful few. Now, we live in a time, and maybe this is the way it's always been. I've never lived in any other time. But we live in a time where success is almost always measured by numbers. Matter of fact, any time that somebody asks me, you know, and I meet somebody new that's in the ministry, their first question, of course, where I pastor, and then they ask me, they say, well, how long you been there? That's always the second question. But then the third question is always, how many do you run? How many you got on Sunday morning? How many people come to your church? But here we find that Jesus is not interested so much in who came, but more in who stayed. That was what interested the Lord. Now here in John 6, we find that Jesus feeds the 5,000, and the next day, the crowd is even bigger. But then, if you'll study through these verses, what you'll see is that Jesus begins preaching some hard truths. And let me say this to you this morning. Jesus was never interested in gathering a crowd that he could not disciple. And what is exposed here is that there was a crowd that was following him with their feet, but not with their heart. And that was the dividing point. Matter of fact, we'll find that the hard truth that Jesus preaches to thee in John chapter number 6 was the truth of Calvary and the fact that in order to be saved, they were going to have to put their saving faith on Calvary, the finished work of Calvary, eating his flesh and drinking his blood as he preached down through there in those verses. They were hard truths about the death of the Son of God. Can I say to you this morning that Calvary is always ultimately the dividing place when it comes to those who are following Jesus intellectually, following Jesus with their feet, but have never truly committed to the Lord with their heart. I'm convinced there are a lot of people in these mountains of Western North Carolina. They go to church,
They rarely ever miss. They get up every Sunday, go out to the house of God. They follow Jesus with their feet, but they have never really committed their hearts unto the Lord. They've never really been to Calvary. They've never really been washed in the blood. They never have really had a relationship with the Lord Jesus Christ. I'm convinced that there's a lot of people that are at my church on Sunday morning. I'll not even preach about somebody else's church. I'm convinced there's people at my church on Sunday morning that they have never, ever, ever truly been to Calvary. Now let's look at this crowd today. First of all, we see the desertion of the crowd. Now here it's interesting. The Bible calls these folks that left disciples. Can I say this to you this morning, that not everybody that says they love the Lord really loves the Lord. Now that's just the truth. That's a truth that it took me a long time as a pastor to come to grips with. Some people just playing a game. They don't really love the Lord. They say they do. They may even have some evidence in their life at times that they do, but really they don't really love the Lord. Now, why was it that this crowd left? Well, they left because Jesus offended them. Now,

loves the Lord. Now that's just the truth. That's a truth that it took me a long time as a pastor to come to grips with. Some people just playing a game. They don't really love the Lord. They say they do. They may even have some evidence in their life at times that they do, but really they don't really love the Lord. Now, why was it that this crowd left? Well, they left because Jesus offended them. It took me a long time as a pastor to come to grips with some people just playing a game. They don't really love the Lord. They say they do. They may even have some evidence in their life at times that they do, but really they don't really love the Lord. Now, why was it that this crowd left? Well, they left because Jesus offended them. Let me just get on a little him at this time. They were following him with the expectation that he was going to take over the government. It was a political thing. They expected a political Messiah, but the Lord was not interested in reforming the government. He was interested in reforming their hearts. He was interested in making a change in their soul, and that was not what they were interested in. So when his teaching, his preaching went in that direction, suddenly they became offended. Can I say this to you this morning? Jesus demanded a surrender, not just a superficial enthusiasm. This crowd was following him like a political movement. They were following him with a very superficial enthusiasm of the flesh. But that was not what the Lord was after. And by the way, it's not what he's after today either. He's not looking for a superficial enthusiasm. He is looking for a surrender of the soul. Now, there's a lot of people in our churches today that still follow the Lord Jesus Christ with their feet, so long as Christianity is convenient, so long as discipleship is easy, so long as the blessings outweigh the sacrifice. But the moment that following Christ begins to cost them something, they're out the door. They are no longer interested. That's a lot of people in our churches today that still follow the Lord Jesus Christ with their feet. So long as Christianity is convenient, so long as discipleship is easy, so long as the blessings outweigh the sacrifice. But the moment that following Christ begins to cost them something, they're out the door. They are no longer interested. That's looking for a surrender of the soul. Now, there's a lot of people in our churches today that still follow the Lord Jesus Christ with their feet. So long as Christianity is convenient, so long as discipleship is easy, so long as the blessings outweigh the sacrifice. But the moment that following Christ begins to cost them something, they're out the door. They are no longer interested. That's that superficial enthusiasm, but never really committed to the Lord the way that you should. You say, well, that offends me. That's exactly what I'm talking about. Amen. I thank you for proving my point. Amen. That's exactly what I'm talking about. People get easily offended at simple truths like that. So there is, first of all, the desertion of the crowd. But then secondly, there's the decision of the 12. Now notice, Jesus does not chase the crowd. I'll say that again. That's worth saying again. Jesus does not go and chase the crowd. Oh my, he doesn't compromise in order to please that bunch. He refused to soften his message. He didn't change the truth in order to bring that crowd back. Amen. Right there. Hey, man, preach a whole message on that right there. He didn't go running after them. He didn't change who he was in order for them to come back. No, he simply looked at the 12 that stayed and said, will you also go away? Don't get me wrong. Listen to me now. I want everybody that I can to come to my church. Of course I do. I don't want to purposely run anybody off. But if the truth runs them off, the truth will just have to run them off. I am who I am. I am who God called me to be. I'm satisfied with what the Word of God says. And I ain't changing the standards of this Bible. I ain't changing what the Word of God says in order to attract that crowd.

0: crowd that left. But there's a lot of ministries and a lot of preachers that have gone in that direction. They have changed who they are, what they believe, what they preach, in order to try and track down that crowd that never was saved to begin with. Listen to me this morning. The Lord did not go chasing after them. Let me say this to you today. Love always allows a choice. That was up to them. Will you stay when life is hard, when prayers go unanswered, when culture rejects Christ, when everyone else walks away? Can I say this morning? Over the years, I've seen so many walk away from the Lord, not just from the church, but from the Lord. Sometimes it is that Satan disguises dissatisfaction in a church as a linear problem. He says, just leave the church, find another one. Sometimes people do that, they go on to serve the Lord, but the majority of times I've noticed that people are leaving, before you know it, they're out of church, they're away from God, they've walked away from it all. Now, they're always welcome to come back into our services, and I don't care to go visit with them and see them, but if they've got a problem with the truth, I'm not changing the truth in order to satisfy their hurt feelings. I'm just not going to do it. I've been in this thing too long. You see all this gray hair? Amen. I've been doing this too long. I'm not going to change who I am. I'm not going to change what the Word of God said. I'm not going to change the truths of the Bible in order to try and court those that have left and that do not, that are offended by the truths of the Word of God. And so there is the decision of the 12. This 12 said, well, the rest of them's left, we're going to stay. Amen. And look at the declaration of Peter. Now, again, we saw a few weeks ago when Jesus asked the disciples, whom say ye that I am? Peter came out
1: this
0: with a
1: Bobby
0: great quote. I love Peter, don't you?
1: This is
0: I
1: Bobby
0: mean, sometimes he says things that are brilliant, and then some things he says, sometimes he says things that are stupid.
1: This
0: and
1: is Bobby
0: I can relate. And I can relate with that. Maybe I don't. Matter of fact, Peter probably said more brilliant things than I do. But anyway, how we see here that Peter says something that's brilliant. He says this, Lord, to whom shall we go? Now, what a statement. Notice he did not say, Lord, where shall we go? He said, to whom? To whom shall we go? Now, here's the point. People leave church when church starts being about them or about another person or about their own comfort. It's the moment that it quits being about the Lord that people start looking for a place to get off. Amen. That's exactly right. People who come to church to worship the Lord and to deepen their relationship with Him and to experience His presence, you know what they do? They always stay. They always stay. Somebody walks in them back doors and all they're interested in is Jesus. You can't run them off with all the truth of the Word of God. It don't matter what you preach on, they'll stay. Amen. If you're preaching the truth and they love the truth, they'll stay. As this crowd, I listen, that church becomes about them and it becomes about their feelings or it becomes about what somebody said or how somebody looked at them. Amen. That crowd's always looking for the back door. Now, we know that's the truth. Now here, Peter gives three wonderful reasons why he cannot leave. First of all, he says, thou hast the words of eternal life. You know what Peter said? He said, you have the only answers. Where else would we go? Who else could we go to? You've got the word. I can't leave because of your word. Can I say to you this morning, all these years later, after being saved in the 1980s and been called to preach in 1995. Here I am still in 2026 standing behind this old blessed desk. I'm staying with it, preaching the word. You know why? Because this old book, listen, it's this book. Amen. People have come and gone. I've had friends and lost friends. I've had up times and down times. But that Bible has never changed. It's been a comfort. Listen, in the darkest of nights. It's been a help in the times when I didn't know what to do. Where else would I go? What else could I turn to? I have the Word of God. And so we see that Peter said, thou hast the words of eternal life. Now, can I say this morning? I love the church. I do. I enjoy coming to church. I do not dread church. I get up in the morning. On Sunday morning, I'm always excited. I love being at the house of God. I love the church programs. I love the church fellowship. I love the feeling of family and feeling like I belong. But can I say this to you? In 28 years of pastoring, I've seen programs fail. I've seen fellowship turn cold. I've felt alone sitting on my pew from time to time. But you see, my fidelity to the church, it's not in the programs. It's not in the fellowship, but it's in the Word of God that never changes. God, help us to anchor ourselves in the Word of God, because if you'll anchor yourself in the Word of God, you'll not stray. Because this book never, ever, ever changes. And so he said, first of all, thou hast the words of eternal life. Then secondly, he said, we believe and are sure. Now, can I say to you this morning that this is the key to staying no matter what? Simply, it's faith. The faith that leads to assurance. Listen to me. When you strip away all of your feelings, when you strip away all of your preconceived notions, it's faith that will remain. And I'm not going to knock emotions. There's a lot of things that happen in a church that are emotional. I thank God for it. I cry, shout, sling, snot, just like anybody else. And I say hallelujah for that. But when all that's gone, when you don't feel like shouting, when you don't feel like testifying, just listen to me. When you strip away all of your feelings, when you strip away all of your preconceived notions, it's faith that will remain. And I'm not going to knock emotions. There's a lot of things that happen in a church that are emotional. I thank God for it. I cry, shout, sling, snot, just like anybody else. And I say hallelujah for that. But when all that's gone, when you don't feel like shouting, when you don't feel like testifying, things that happen in a church that are emotional, I thank God for it. I cry, shout, sling, snot, just like anybody else. And I say hallelujah for that. But when all that's gone, when you don't feel like shouting, when you don't feel like testifying, you know what? Keep you walking and say ye that I am. True faith knows who Jesus is. In John 11, believest thou this? True faith believes what Jesus said. John 21, lovest thou me? True faith loves the Lord. John 6, will ye also go away? True faith remains faithful. Amen. And so that is the teaching of the Bible. Now, I've got 8 minutes. Hallelujah. There's a very important theological lesson that is learned here. I want to show it to you real quickly as a way of conclusion here on the radio broadcast this morning. A very, very important theological lesson that is learned here. Now, can I say this morning? I wholeheartedly, 100%, I agree and believe in the doctrine of eternal security. As a matter of fact, if you come to my church or if you follow my ministry long and all, you know that it's one of my favorite things to preach on because it's all over the Bible. Amen. And I love the doctrine of eternal security. But now listen, our Armenian brethren would say, what about someone who walks away from the Lord? Wouldn't they lose their salvation? That's the question that they would ask. And I'm afraid that sometimes people on our side of the theological discourse, in an effort to try to make everybody feel good about sons and daughters that wouldn't never darken the house of God, ain't got nothing for God, I'm afraid that what we've done is we've taught some things that are simply not scriptural. Now let me give you just a few things right here. Let me show you a truth that actually it should comfort you, and that is this: the Bible teaches that if someone is truly saved, while they may fall into sin, maybe even serious sin, they will come back. Now that's teaching of the Bible. You say, well, that's Calvinistic doctrine. Listen, I am not I'm not an Arminian. I'm not a Calvinist. I'm a Bible believer. I believe, that's exactly right. I believe in the sovereignty of God. I believe in the eternal security.

0: The saint, but I also believe that whosoever will can be saved. That's what I believe. I just believe the Bible. I just believe what the Bible said. I believe Jesus tasted death for every man. Amen. I just believe the Bible. Now, you say, well, show me that in the Bible. Sure, I'd be glad to. John 8:31. Here's what Jesus said. If you continue in my word, then are you my disciples indeed. Now, notice what he said. He did not say that continuing made them disciples. That's not what he said. He didn't say, if you want to be my disciples, continue. That ain't what he said. He said, if you continue in my word, then are you my disciples indeed. So continuing the word is a demonstration. It demonstrates that they are his disciples indeed. John 8:31. Look what the Bible said in 1 John 2:19. The Bible said, they went out from us, but they were never of us. For if they had been of us, they would have no doubt continued with us. So look at John's teachings. John teaches that a permanent departure can reveal that the original profession was never genuine. What are you trying to say? This crowd that left, and the Lord looked at those disciples and said, will you also go away? They never were part of it to start with. Now I'm telling you, there's a lot of people that have come to church, cry a bunch of crocodile tears, say they got saved. They may even get baptized. Now, I'm just preaching the truth. They may even get baptized. They've never met the Lord. And then they go back out into their sin and live in sin again. They depart. And then that's what causes the division, the argument. The Armenian says, well, they got saved and they lost their salvation. And then on the other side of that thing, the Calvinist says, well, they couldn't have lost their salvation. They're forever predestined to go to heaven. It don't matter what they do. They're predestined to go to heaven. The Bible believer says that bunch probably never was saved to start with. And I mean, that's just what makes the most sense, right? That's just biblically speaking, if you study the Bible, that is what makes more sense than either of the other arguments, is that crowd just never was saved to start with. Now, that does not mean that we live a sinless perfection. No. Peter was tested. He failed. He cursed. He denied. He fled. But guess what? He came back. You know why? Because Jesus keeps his sheep. Look what the Bible said in John 10:28. And I give unto them eternal life. Not temporary life, not conditional life, but eternal life. And they shall never perish, neither shall any man pluck them out of my hand. He's talking about his sheep. And then look what he also says there in John 10:27. He says his sheep will follow him. My sheep hear my voice and I know them, and they will follow me. So the teaching of the scripture is this: the same Jesus who keeps his sheep changes his sheep. Now that's what we lose in all of our theology, is that salvation is a transformation. If any man be in Christ, he's a new creature. Old things pass away and behold, all things become new. That is the teaching of the Bible. We don't follow the Lord to keep our salvation. We follow the Lord because we're saved. We've been changed. We've been transformed. Now, you may ask, how does that comfort me? Well, let me give you this. Many of you that are listening to me this morning, you're facing challenges, storms of life, tests of faith. But let me say this to you today. If you're truly saved, if you're truly born again, you're going to make it. You're going to make it. The devil will say, well, I don't know if you can keep your faith through all this or not. If you're saved, you will. You'll keep it. You'll keep it. You'll keep it. You know how I know? Because sheep always do. Sheep always make it. You know why sheep always make it? It's not because they've got an iron will and not because they're so good at making it. They make it because they've got a good shepherd. And the shepherd, they know the shepherd's voice, and the shepherd stays with them through the valley of the shadow of death, and the shepherd calls. Are you hearing what I'm preaching this morning? They make it not because of their own abilities. They make it because they've got a good shepherd. Now you say, I'm facing things, preacher. I said, I don't know if I'm gonna make it or not. I don't know if my faith can hold out. I don't know if I'll get. I don't know if I'm gonna make it through all this. If you're a sheep, you'll make it.
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Well, good morning. This is Brother Jimbo Seaton, pastor of Pleasant Valley Baptist Church here in Burnsville, North Carolina. 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

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And of course, today is our homecoming. Homecoming service today, and Brother Stacy Piercy from Tennessee, Evangelist Stacy Piercy, is driving in right now, and he'll be with us this morning preaching for us, and then we don't have a service in the evening, and we'll have another preacher called this week, and he's coming in, and so we got a lot of preachers coming, and we only got 12 slots, and so we're

this week, and he's coming in. And so we got a lot of preachers coming, and we only got 12 slots. And so we're praying, and it has fell. It has fell on me. And I want to tell you, and this may be the whole message this morning, whatever you woke up to this morning, it may not be good. That's reality. And people don't want to live in reality. But the situation, the sickness, the sorrow, the suddenty of something that's come into your world, it may not be good, but God is good. And he always will be good. And he can't be anything else but good. And the reason why, in verse 1 of Psalms 118, because his mercy endureth forever. Appreciate you tuning in. We're in Matthew chapter number 11. And this morning, we're going to finish up these five verses that we've been looking at for some time. And then the context is going to change from 25 down through verse number 27. So this will be the last of these five verses where the Lord has been speaking to the cities of Chorazin and Bethsaida. And he spoke of Tyre and Sidon. They were pagan cities, Phoenician cities. They didn't know anything about God. They didn't have a church. They didn't have a preacher. They didn't have a youth choir or Sunday school. They didn't have Jubilee. They'd never been to a homecoming. And the Lord told Chorazin and Bethsaida that if the mighty works that had been done with them had been done in Tyre and Sidon, the Lord said, Jesus said, they would have repented long ago. They would have repented long ago. And so then last week, we finished up the two times in these verses where the Lord talked about the day of judgment, the day of judgment. He mentioned that in verse 22 when he said it would be more tolerable for Tyre and Sidon at the day of judgment than for you. That's the people of Chorazin and Bethsaida, that it had the works of God done in them and among them, but never repented, were never the better for it. It's what the old preacher wrote down, and I hope I don't ever forget that. And then the second time that day of judgment is mentioned, what we looked at last week, is verse 24, where he said that it would be more tolerable for the land of Sodom in the day of judgment than for thee. And so we went to Revelation chapter 20 last week on the radio, and you looked with us in Revelation chapter 20, verse 11 through verse 15, at the day of judgment, and the toleration being more tolerable, more bearable, more endurable. And it's not that there's a good place in hell. It's not that there's a better place in the lake of fire, for no better choice of words. But there are degrees of punishment, and the Lord is letting these people know. And the beauty of the Word of God is the story isn't finished yet for you and I. Things that are wrong can be made right. Errors can be corrected, and sins can be repented of and turned from. And that is the beauty of the Word of God, is we still have time, we still have opportunity, and we still have choice. But I want to back up, and the Lord is letting these people know. And the beauty of the Word of God is the story isn't finished yet for you and I. Things that are wrong can be made right, errors can be corrected, and sins can be repented of and turned from. And that is the beauty of the Word of God, is we still have time, we still have opportunity, and we still have choice. But I want to back up to the verse in these five verses about the mighty works of God, the miracles. And the Lord is repetitious. Of course, Matthew mentions it in verse number 20. And then the Lord mentions it two other times in his speaking to Chorazin and Bethsaida and Capernaum. And these mighty works, the good things, how good God has been to us. And I know you may have woke up to something that has just rocked your world. It has turned your world upside down. And we got to be honest that it is prevalent. It is real. And I don't want to get caught up there. We can't just stick our head in the sand and maybe it'll go away and wake up tomorrow and it'll be gone. But the proof of the matter that the Lord allowed to be pinned down three times in five verses is the mighty works of God. Listen to verse 23. This is our last verse in the Lord preaching to Bethsaida and Chorazin and Capernaum. Verse 23 of Matthew chapter 11. And thou, Capernaum, which are exalted unto heaven, shall be brought down to hell. For if the mighty works which had been done in you, in thee, had been done in Sodom, it would have remained unto this day.
Now, like I said just a moment ago, when my pastor preached out of this so many years ago, I didn't know much about Chorazin. I never really heard a lot about Bethsaida. And until I read my Bible line upon line, precept upon precept, I learned a little bit about Capernaum. We could turn back, but we won't for the sake of time. You can go back and look. But in chapter 8 of the book of Matthew, Jesus enters into Capernaum. In chapter 8, verse 13 of the book of Matthew, the centurion, his servant is healed. In 8:15, Peter's mother-in-law is healed of that fever. That's the mighty works that were done in Capernaum. In chapter 9, verse 1, man, what a statement right there. Capernaum is called Christ's own city, Jesus' own city. And what a title to have for any church, for a place where the Lord abides and the Lord dwells. And there sure is a difference where the Lord's presence is felt. In chapter 9, verse 2, there's one sick with a palsy. He took up his bed and he walked. In chapter 9, verse 9, there's the call of Matthew into the ministry. In chapter 9, verse 18, Jairus' daughter is raised from the dead. In chapter 9, verse 20, that little lady that had that issue of blood. And how many of us down through time have had issues and the Lord dealt specifically with ours, came to where we were and did what we could not do. In chapter 9, verse 27, there's two blind men that received their sight. In chapter 9, verse 33, there's a dumb man that spake. There's at least 8 recorded miracles, mighty works that the Lord did at Capernaum. Now, we don't know a lot about what he did at Chorazin or Bethsaida, but we do have biblical record of everything that Jesus did in the place called Capernaum. And so that begins verse number 23 of Matthew chapter 11. The Bible said, Jesus said, and thou, comma, Capernaum. And thou, comma, Capernaum. And thou, pause. It's personal. The Lord speaks personal. I try to get here early on Sunday morning. I listen to Brother Bradley. I try to look over my notes and the verses, and I try to pray. And I wrote right here in the leaf of my notes that on WKYK on September the 6th of 2026, that the Lord would speak personally. I know we're going out over the airways. I know that this same broadcast will be rebroadcasted next week to a people not hearing this morning. I try to understand about this thing of live stream and how far that goes. But if the Lord would speak personally, and thou, Capernaum, the word thou there is second person singular, that God would speak to you and I. Again, I know it's a hard and a harsh verse, but the beauty of the word of God is we still got choice. Things can be corrected. Wrongs can be made right. He said, and thou, Capernaum, a specific people, the things that he did in chapter 8 and chapter 9, the mighty works. And surely those of you that are listening this morning, as you sit down, get ready for church, wherever it finds you today, that you can look back and think back about the mighty works that God has done. Like I said, you may have woke up to tragedy. You may have woke up to heartache and heartbreak, but God has been good. He has done some mighty works in and among us. Notice what Jesus said. And thou, Capernaum, comma, pause, stop, and think. Listen to what he said. I had to study this statement. I couldn't understand it. Which are exalted unto heaven. What does that statement mean?

back and think back about the mighty works that God has done. Like I said, you may have woke up to tragedy. You may have woke up to heartache and heartbreak, but God has been good. He has done some mighty works in and among us. Notice what Jesus said. And thou, Capernaum, comma, pause, stop, and think. Listen to what he said. I had to study this statement. I couldn't understand it. Which are exalted unto heaven. What does that, like I said, you may have woke up to tragedy. You may have woke up to heartache and heartbreak. But God has been good. He has done some mighty works in and among us. Notice what Jesus said. And thou, Capernaum, comma, pause, stop, and think. Listen to what he said. I had to study this statement. I couldn't understand it. Which are exalted unto heaven. What does that statement mean? That is the great privileges. That's the statement. Which are exalted unto heaven. They experience God's pleasure. God's providential pleasure. Like I said, some places and people enjoy the means of mercy and greater power and purity than others. I can't explain it, but I sure do enjoy it. I invite it every time we meet together as a church family. My prayer every morning as I pray over my prayer list and as I pray over the issues of me and mine and our church people is that God's presence would be felt. And I'm going to tell you, God has been real good to us. But just like the same old writer, Matthew Henry, he's the one that made the statement. They had had John the Baptist. They had had Jesus. They had seen some of the greatest miracles, more than any other city. 8 combined miracles just alone in Capernaum. But they were never the better. They were never the better for it. What a sad statement. Where his presence had been manifested. Oh, we can't take that for granted. Just because we're scheduling homecoming, just because we're, and I'm speaking to Pleasant Valley, just because we got Jubilee starting tomorrow and it's here and we've worked and prayed and prepared, just because we're going to open up the doors, God don't have to show up. We pray that his presence would be manifested. We pray for it. What a sad statement. Where his presence had been manifested. Oh, we can't take that for granted. Just because we're scheduling homecoming, just because we're, and I'm speaking to Pleasant Valley, just because we got Jubilee starting tomorrow and it's here and we've worked and prayed and prepared, just because we're going to open up the doors, God don't have to show up. We pray that his presence would be manifested. We pray that for granted. Just because we're scheduling homecoming, just because we're, and I'm speaking to Pleasant Valley, just because we got Jubilee starting tomorrow and it's here and we've worked and prayed and prepared, just because we're going to open up the doors, God don't have to show up. We pray that his presence would be manifested. We pray as John and Jesus, with an exclamation point, exclamated grief. It's not the woe of the Old Testament, the forked lightning coming out of his fingertips in judgment and correction. Jesus is speaking with a broken heart. And thou, Capernaum, I can hear, Brother Donnie, I can understand now, man of God. And thou, Capernaum, which are exalted unto heaven, shall be brought down to hell. Not hell the place, but the precepts of what hell is. Number one, Capernaum was brought down by self-desolation. Self-desolation. Enough was never enough. Sin never did satisfy. More and more and more and more, but it never satisfied their longing. You know the one that can satisfy your longing this morning? His name is Jesus. You know the one that can fill the void in your heart, your mind, your soul? His name is Jesus. And Jesus had preached to them. John the Baptist had preached to them. Jesus had done at least 8 recorded miracles, mighty works among them. But they were never the better for it. And Jesus said, not maybe, might, could be, let's see what happens. And thou, Capernaum, which are exalted unto heaven, shall be brought down. Not Jesus is going to pull them down. Self-desolation. It was going to be brought by sovereignly allowed destruction. Let me go on record and say this. Jesus didn't do it. They did it. Our church, your church, any church, wherever church, if the church

lapses. It's not going to be Christ's fault. He come to build. He didn't come to build a college. He didn't come to build a camp meeting. He come to build the church. The Lord loves the church. The Lord is a church man, if I can say that sarcastically. I want to be a church man, a local church man. If the church around you crumbles, it won't be Jesus' fault. It was brought down by sovereignly allowed destruction. You say, preacher, what are you saying? He gave them what they wanted. If God gives you this morning, whoever you are, wherever you will attend church, if you can, some are not able. If God gives you what you prayed for this morning, what will you get when you go to bed tonight? If God gives you the desires of your heart, what have you prayed for today? What have you prayed for? You say, oh, the preacher, he just ain't doing it no more. Well, how much did you pray for your preacher this week? How much did you hold him up? Being God honest, being God, God knows this morning. How much did you pray for your preacher that God would put a hedge of protection around him, open up the Word of God, and that God himself would speak to your man of God through the Word of God so he could bring the mail to you? That's all he is a delivery from you, from God to you. And God said, y'all wanted this, Capernaum, and I'm going to let you have it. You're going to be brought down to hell. It was a sad, sad day. Jewish historians said in the wars between the Jews and Romans, Chorazin and Bethsaida and Capernaum were so destroyed in those wars that it's even to this day difficult to determine their original location. You know what happened? Jesus gave them what they wanted. I'm 63, and I got to taste a little of the old time way. But I'm going to tell you, we can't keep living in the past. God is still able. There's a generation coming up. We need the best jubilee we've ever had. We need the best revivals we've ever had. We need the best families that we've ever had. And I thank God for what all God did. But see, there wasn't Facebook back then, and we didn't know everything that was going on. But God was good then, and God is good now, and God will be good tomorrow. God help us. God help us. You think about it. How many churches do you drive by on a regular basis, like Capernaum, where God once met, which the Word of God had free course, where the Word of God had preeminence, and the prophecy of Jesus himself, the greatest preacher that ever preached? Thou, Capernaum, which art exalted unto heaven, you had great privileges. You experienced God's pleasure, but you never gained. Shall be brought down to hell. And listen, Matthew mentions it once in verse 20. Jesus mentions it again. And then he mentions it again in verse 23. For if the mighty works had been done in thee. Why is that so on the heart of Jesus? Why does Jesus have to be repetitious with that statement? The Lord, you may have forgot, I may have forgot the mighty works that the Lord has done, but he ain't forgot. You think about the mighty works that the Lord did, mentioned three times in four verses. He didn't have to do it. He don't have to. He did it knowing that Chorazin and Bethsaida and Capernaum would reject. He did it knowing that Tyre and Sidon would never receive. This is the third mention. Why is he repeating this? He's repeating this because they would not repent. But listen, the beauty of the scripture this morning is the story is not done. The pen has not been laid down. You still have an opportunity to write the remainder of your story. That's the beauty of the Word of God. That's the beauty of life this morning. It's not done yet. It's not done yet. For if the mighty works... Would you do me something? I don't ever ask for much. I try not to. You get disappointed enough in life. But would you do this for me this morning? Would you do one thing for old Jimbo this morning? On your way to church this morning, would you just reminisce about the good things God has done for you? They won't have to sing 50 verses of I Know My Name Is There. They won't have to sing 10 verses of Amazing Grace. If we will reminisce on what the Lord is repeating three times in five verses, the mighty works that had been done in thee. Tremendous miracles, the mighty works. Third mention had taken place
among you. There's that word, the. I love words and didn't go to, I went to school to play ball and then I went to get out. And I'm just now learning my English language. My Strong's Concordance said the word the right there, 4671. It's you and yours. You say, well, preacher, the Lord hadn't really done a whole lot for me. Oh, that's a lie. You just ain't reminiscing. And I understand what's before you this morning may be blocking memory on both sides. But think about what the Lord has done for yours. Would you reminisce on the way to church? Maybe not argue about who's got what color on. Can you wear white after 11? Would you do this for old Jimbo? Will you reminisce this morning? Would you come into your church? Your pastor might have a heart attack. They may have to get that defibrillator thing off the wall somewhere. Why don't you come into church this morning, Sunday school hour this morning, go to the choir this morning, reminiscing. Just reminiscing, not looking who's there or not, not looking at what is right before you, and you got to do that by faith, but just reminisce on what the Lord is repeating, not once, not twice, but three times, the mighty works which were done in thee. You know who the most mistreated person is? Brother Ken Bowman, he used to make that statement, our head, we'd let her eyes leak, our head wouldn't swell. If we didn't think so much about ourselves, we wouldn't be offended all the time. You know who the most mistreated person is in the house of God? His name is Jesus, that has done so many mighty works. And we dealt last week with Sodom. The burden this morning is just what

ourselves, we wouldn't be offended all the time. You know who the most mistreated person is in the house of God? His name is Jesus, that has done so many mighty works. And we dealt last week with Sodom. The burden this morning is just one moment he used to make that statement, our head, we'd let her eyes leak, her head wouldn't swell. If we didn't think so much about ourselves, we wouldn't be offended all the time. You know who the most mistreated person is in the house of God? His name is Jesus, that has done so many mighty works. And we dealt last week with Sodom. The burden this morning is just walking down memory lane. Y'all don't have a pastor this morning, and I know you're praying, and I know you're concerned. And I know it looks like it's hard, but just reminisce on what he's repetitious of.

0: this morning. And I know you're praying. And I know you're concerned. And I know it looks like it's hard. It's hard. But just reminisce. Reminisce on what he's repetitious of. Mighty works. And we dealt last week with Sodom. The burden this morning is just walking down memory's lane. Y'all don't have a pastor this morning. And I know you're praying. And I know you're concerned. And I know it looks like it's hard. It's hard. But just reminisce. Reminisce on what he's repetitious of. The mighty works, Lord.
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7: 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We open up our show this morning with the Kingdom Heirs, Anchored in the Rock.

That was the Kingdom Heirs, Anchored in the Rock. Our next song this morning goes out to Reverend Brandon Ford, pastor of Crabtree Baptist Church, and to his congregation. And now here's Jeff Tolbert and Primitive Road, Something to Shout About.

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1: 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and family, Vic Miller and family, Victor and Connie Atkins, the Shoal Creek Church family, to Danny and Karen Higgins, in memory of Danny Randolph, to Margie Delaney, Michelle Hill, Nita Falk, Tiffany McCurry, and the staff at the radio station. That's requested by Mike Higgins. And now here's Jonathan Wilburn, Right Side of the Dirt.

That was Jonathan Wilburn, Right Side of the Dirt. Our next song this morning goes out in memory of Mike Wilson, requested by his wife, Virginia. And now here's the Inspirations, Home is Sounding Sweeter.

That was the Inspirations, Home is Sounding Sweeter. Our next song this morning goes out to Reverend Gordon and Angie Parker, requested by Shirley Winters. And now here's Caroline Owens and the Isaacs, Old Time Church.

0: That was Joseph Heberdank and Sweet Hour of Prayer, and previous to that was Carolyn Owens and the Isaacs Old Time Church. Our next song this morning goes after Reverend Russell and Margaret Hughes. And now here's Gold City, When I Got Carried Away.
1: Listen to Mr. Mike Lefevre and make him welcome at the same time. Sing a song that says, When I Get Carried Away.

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0: It's 9:30 and time for church announcements. North Bend Free Will Baptist Church will be having their homecoming this morning following the morning service. Pastor Joseph Hollifield invites everyone to attend. The Tri-County Summer of 2026 Camp Meeting will be held September the 21st through the 25th, starting at 7 p.m. nightly on Monday through Friday. Pastor of the Pleasant Hill Baptist Church will be preaching and with special singing each night. Singing Monday night will be Brother Jackson and Abigail Bell, Tuesday Elizabeth Moore, Wednesday Mount Calvary Free Will Baptist Choir, Thursday Middle Cross, and Friday Chosen. Pastor and congregation invite everyone to attend. Her next song this morning goes out to Alden and Debbie Stiles. Now here's the King James Boys, Everything Heaven Can't Won't Be.

That was the Sugar Hill Boys and Terry, Back to the Book. And previous to that was the King James Boys, Everything Heaven Won't Be. Our next song this morning goes out in memory of Judy Ray Lackey, in memory of Eddie Ballard, in memory of Claude Deaton, David Garland, Bud Silver, Sandy Garland, Mike Egan, Joe and Thelma Brown, Danny Ayers and family, Reverend Toby Crowder, the congregation at Mount Carmel Church, the Robert Branch, in memory of Gene Ray and the staff at the radio station. That's requested by Rex Ray. Now here's the Dignity Gospel Quartet. It's Just About Time.

That was the King James Boys, the best-selling book of all times. And previous to that was the Dignity Gospel Quartet, It's Just About Time. Our next song this morning goes out to Grace Fox and to Jeff Buchanan. And now here's the Kingdom Heirs, He Locked the Gate.

That was the key to Mayor's, He Locked the Gate. Our next song this morning goes out to Lewis and Diane Laws. And now here's Eddie Sanders, Please Search the Book Again.

That was Eddie Sanders. Please search the book again. Our next song this morning goes out in memory of Brian Ray Allen and in memory of Dustin B. Allen, requested by their mother, Janice Lowe. And now here's the Inspirations, Crown Him King.

That was the Inspirations, Crown Him King. Our next song this morning goes out in memory of Modine Edwards, Larry and Faye Briggs, Paulette McKinney, Turner and Mary Lou Silvers, to Atlas Laws, and to James and Mona Fox. And now here's Darren and Brooke Aldridge. I'm going up when he starts down.

In memory of Modine Edwards, Larry and Faye Briggs, Paulette McKinney, Turner and Mary Lou Silvers, to Atlas Laws, and to James and Mona Fox. And now here's Darren and Brooke Aldridge. I'm going up when he starts down.

That was Darren and Brooke Aldridge. I'm going up when he starts down. Our next song this morning goes out to Janice Bennett, Polly Fox, Kenneth Blankenship, Reverend Dustin Atkins, his wife Andy, and children Keystone and Edney. And now here's our final song of the day, Ricky Skaggs, Family Bible.

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I appreciate the youth group, appreciate them singing this morning. I'd ask again that you remember those that are sick. We have quite a few out today, different things going on. Some of them are on vacation. Miss Nail and putting on those pictures of the beach there in Florida looks so nice. Amen. So let's remember those that are on vacation. Amen. But it's

putting on those pictures of the beach there in Florida. Looks so nice. Amen. So let's remember those that are on vacation. Amen. But it's good to be in the house of the Lord. Neither fornicators, nor idolaters, nor adulterers, nor effeminate, nor abusers of themselves with mankind, nor thieves, nor covetous, nor drunkards, nor rivalers, nor extortioners shall inherit the kingdom of God. And such were some of you, but ye are washed, but ye are sanctified, but ye are justified in the name of the Lord Jesus and by the Spirit of our God. Let's pray. Heavenly Father, we come to you, Lord, again this morning. Thank you for this day, Lord. I thank you for allowing us to be in your house. I thank you, Lord, for your presence that we've already felt here today, Lord. I pray for just a little bit now that you'd take the scripture. I take the message that you placed upon my heart this morning, God. I pray that you'd use it, Lord, that it'd go forth and not return void. But God, it would accomplish that, that you'd send it forth to do. Have your will and way in our hearts and lives, Lord. And we'll thank you and praise you for what you do. In Jesus' name we pray, amen and amen. You can be seated. We know here that the Apostle Paul, 1 Corinthians was a letter of correction to the church at Corinth, amen. They were a church planted there by God himself, amen. But they were a church that were in need, amen. They had some things that wasn't right. One of the things that they believed was that if they were saved, they could do whatever they wanted to, amen. They were taking advantage of the grace of God, amen. Can I say there's some in this generation that believe that if you make a profession in the name of the Lord Jesus Christ, that you can go out and live your life any way you want to. Amen? That's modern believism. Amen? But that's not biblical. Amen? That's not what the Word of God says.

in this generation, in this time. You say, preacher, you sure are old-fashioned. No, that's not old-fashioned. That's biblical, amen. That's for the here and now. Not everybody's going. Heaven has boundaries. It says, know ye not that the unrighteous shall not inherit the kingdom of God. It's impossible. Without the Lord Jesus Christ, without his righteousness, you and I are hopelessly lost for all eternity. There's no way to heaven other than the door. Jesus said, I am the door. Amen. Corinth was wicked and immoral. Amen. They were under the condemnation of Almighty God. But guess what? God loved them. He put a church in their midst. Amen. Do you realize how blessed we are today in these mountains that we have a church, a house of God, sometimes two or three in every community? God gave the church. He gave Corinth a church. He gave them a place where the word of God, the word of hope, the gospel of the Lord Jesus Christ would be preached. Amen. And that men and women could be saved by accepting the gospel message. Amen. Boy, I'm going to get to the message here in a minute, but I've got to give you this. Amen. Oh, I'm telling you right now, heaven has boundaries. Be not deceived. We're living in a day of deception. Amen. We're living in a time when I'm being misled, the world being misled by the media and people being misled by so-called churches. Amen. Let me tell you, apart from the gospel, it's not a church. Apart from the message of the death, burial, and resurrection of the Lord Jesus Christ, it's not a church, friend. But I want you to notice this. He said, be not deceived. Neither fornicators, nor idolaters, nor adulterers, nor effeminate, nor abusers of themselves with mankind, nor thieves, nor covetous, nor drunkards, nor rivalers, nor extortioners will inherit the kingdom of God. That's twice it's mentioned there. Friend, heaven is important. You realize we're not going to stay here. We're here. The psalmist said we're but a vapor. We're here one moment and gone the next. He said we're like a flower of the field. One day we're flush and green, and the next day we're dried up and gone. Amen. Heaven is important. I'm not here this morning for your money. I'm not here for your pat on the back. I'm here this morning to tell you that there's an escape from eternal punishment. Amen. There is a way to heaven, and that way this morning is the Lord Jesus Christ. Amen. Amen. And so Paul is speaking to the church. He's talking about the boundaries. He's talking about who's going to heaven and who's not. And then he gets down to verse number 11. After all these things, he says, and such were some of you. Amen. And such were some of you. So he groups us all in the same group. We're all lost. Amen. We all come into this world separated from God. We're all bound for eternal judgment, friend. But he says, such were, I like that word, were some of you. Amen. He speaks here, Paul gives this list of sins, and he said the sin. We once were identified with these same things. We were identified with the same sins that the world was identified with. Friend, we weren't just sinners, but sin ruled our life. Amen. I want you to know today, friend, the lost world out here, sin's grip on them cannot be broken apart from the Lord Jesus Christ. Amen. Amen.
that all have sinned and come short.

Glory to the glory of God. Our sin once defined us. Bondage once dominated you and I. Once we were on our way to hell without any hope. We had no peace within. Let me tell you, turning over a new leaf, finding the good within. You know what the Bible said? There's none good. No, not one. Amen. You won't get there by turning over a new leaf. You look at who we were, our very best, the Bible said, is as filthy rags before God. God gave the Old Testament law that the children of Israel would understand who they were. Amen. And the law of God is given to you and I today for us to understand who we are. Apart from the Lord Jesus Christ, we're lost, amen? Sin rules in our life. Sin defines us. Sin binds us, amen? The Bible don't begin with self-esteem, amen? I'm not here to talk to you about self-esteem. I'm here to talk to you about self-examination this morning. He's told us right here a portion of those that were not going to heaven.

self-esteem, amen. I'm not here to talk to you about self-esteem. I'm here to talk to you about self-examination this morning. He's told us right here a portion of those that were not going to heaven. Right here, a portion of those that were not going to heaven. He's looking. Salvation is just not something that just happens to us, amen. But salvation is life-changing, amen. And he's telling the church here, he's saying, look who you were and who you are now. Amen. Oh, I'm telling you right now, I got a gray-haired pappy over there that preaches, and I've heard him say this. If I've heard him say it once, I've heard him say it 100 times. Sin oughtn't to be the rule in the life of a believer. Sin ought to be, it ought to be the exception and not the rule in our lives. I said that to say this, at our very best, we're going to fall short. At our very best, this old sinful flesh is going to fall short of the glory of God. And not a one of us in here this morning. You may have dusted off your halo before you come to church, but I'm afraid when we get ready to leave, you'll have it stowed away somewhere, amen? I'm telling you this morning, church, there is none righteous, no, not one. Paul said such were some of you. Thank God for salvation. What happened in my life? Well, let me tell you, amen? We've got some here in the church, you give them opportunity, they're going to tell you about God in their life. They're going to tell you what happened, amen? He said such were some of you. There's been a change in there somewhere, and if there's not been a change, then it's not happened to you. You're still living by the old man. You're still under condemnation. You say, preacher, I come to be encouraged this morning. Just give me a minute. I'll get there, friend. Amen. Look what happened. But ye are washed, he says. How are we washed? Amen. We're washed by the blood of the Lord Jesus Christ. We're washed by the blood of the perfect sacrifice of the one that could please God. In his death has washed you and I and made us fit subjects for the kingdom of heaven. I've been washed this morning. Amen. Not with soap and water. Well, I've tried to wash with it. Amen. I tell you right now, but soap and water won't take off what the world puts on. Amen. It takes the blood of the Lord Jesus Christ. The youth group, that song, marvelous. Amen. Marvelous. It's the blood of the Lord Jesus Christ. Amen. That cleanses us from all unrighteousness. Amen. And let me say this. Let me emphasize that again. It's the blood of the Lord Jesus Christ that cleanses us from all unrighteousness. A-L-L, all. You understand that today? Don't let somebody look down your nose and act like God hadn't forgiven you. Don't let somebody look down their nose and say, oh, I know what you've done. I know your family. I know where you came from. I know the sin you've committed. I know what's went on in your life. Amen. You just remember, the Bible said that if Jesus set you free, you were free indeed. Amen. Let me go back. I quoted that wrong. It didn't say if he set you free. It said if he makes you free. Amen. That's a work of God and God alone. And it's a work that must transpire in our lives if we plan on making heaven our home. If we're going to heaven, you got to be born again. You got to be saved by the grace of Almighty God. And that is a washing of the blood of the Lord Jesus Christ. It makes our record clean. It removes our guilt, amen. Hallelujah. Not self-clean, but made clean by the blood of the Lord Jesus Christ. Amen. Say, preacher, that's old-timey preaching. That's biblical preaching, amen. You must. There's some musts in the Word of God, and one of them is you must be born again. But not only when we think about what happened, that we were, such were some of you, but now, I love it. He says, such were some of you, but now.

now, amen. Oh, I'm telling you right now. But ye are washed, ye are sanctified, ye are justified in the name of the Lord Jesus. Amen. Not of my works, not of my wealth, not of

because of my way, how I live my life, but I'm justified this morning by the Lord Jesus Christ. Old preacher Kenny Ray, a preacher in our community over there from off Possum Trot over here, he just one of the most magnificent men of God to stand in the pulpit at the church in our community over there. He'd say, justified, just as if I'd never sinned. I like that, don't you? Oh, I'm telling you right now, my record is clean this morning. Let me tell you, the world keeps records. You can go out there at North Buckham High School and you can start digging through the files and you can see what a heathen your preacher used to be. You can see all the trouble, all the beatings. I'm talking about beatings, amen? All the beatings that I had even in high school, amen? All that's on record, but I'm glad this morning that the record of my life, the one that counts, the one that matters most, has been made clean by the Lord, Jesus Christ, never to be remembered again. Amen. We've been washed. We've been sanctified. You know what that means? That means set apart. That means a different life. Amen. I don't know why the Lord has me on that so much here lately. But the life of a Christian is a different life. It's not the same old life. It's not, hey, I got saved yesterday and go right back out into the world doing my own thing, living my own way. But we are sanctified, amen? We're set apart. We're given a new purpose, amen?

set apart. That means a different life. Amen. I don't know why the Lord has me on that so much here lately. But the life of a Christian is a different life. It's not the same old life. It's not, hey, I got saved yesterday and go right back out into the world doing my own thing, living my own way. But we are sanctified. Amen. We're set apart. We're given a new purpose. We're given a new purpose. You know, amen. It's when you get saved, you realize what it's about. It's when you get born again that the things of God become the forefront of your life and living for the Lord Jesus Christ. We're sanctified, we're justified, declared righteous before God. Be careful when you say we got a pardon, amen. We didn't get a pardon, we got forgiven. A pardon's when something's wrote off and there's no payment made. Our President Trump can pardon you, amen. We were not pardoned, we were forgiven, amen. And how were we forgiven? The Lord Jesus Christ didn't just pardon us, but he paid our debt. Amen. He stood in your stead. He died in my place. He took my sin upon him. He didn't just write it off. Friends, study the Word of God. Sin is never just written off. There's a payment for sin. That's a whole different direction this morning. And I tell you right now, we are sanctified through and by the Lord Jesus Christ, even though we were some of these things. Amen. Even though we were wicked, even though we were ungodly, even though we were separated, amen? But justification is not God pretending like we never sinned, but it's God accepting us through the sacrifice made on Calvary. Amen? Have you made that choice this morning? Have you accepted that sacrifice? I say stuff sometimes that causes people to look at me funny. Let me tell you right now, you'll not go to hell for your sin. Your sin debt was paid on the cross of Calvary. But you'll bust hell wide open because of your rejection of price paid. When you reject the cross, when you reject the payment made, he died for the sins of the whole world. Men die lost today because they fail to accept the Lord Jesus Christ as their Lord and Savior. They fail to be justified through the work Jesus did on the cross of Calvary. Amen? You're saved this morning because God put your sins upon Christ, and he put Christ, his only begotten Son's righteousness upon you. And apart from that, you'd still be lost. There was no other way. There was no way that man I could help himself, amen? It took the Lord Jesus Christ. Salvation is in a person this morning. Salvation is in the Lord Jesus Christ. Be careful, this crowd, teaching your children. It don't matter what you believe. Yeah, it does. Don't let somebody tell your children it don't matter what they believe. We can't make up the story as we go. There's salvation in none other. That means Muhammad. That means Buddha. That means John Smith and all these others that wanted to be like Christ, that wanted men to look at them. Friend, salvation's not in the Pope this morning. Salvation comes through and by the Lord Jesus Christ. Amen.

salvation comes through and by the Lord Jesus Christ. What they believe. We can't make up the story as we go. There's salvation in none other. That means Muhammad. That means Buddha. That means John Smith and all these others that wanted to be like Christ, that wanted men to look at them. Friend, salvation's not in the Pope this morning. Salvation comes through and by the Lord Jesus Christ. And apart from him, or somehow you're higher up on the ladder than them. But if we'll call back to mind, there was a time in our life, such were some of you, that we were sinners, we were separated from God. We were in that same position this morning. By the way, it's what church is about. You know why we're here? Not that we'd pray to God and God would grant us richly blessings upon this earth. Not that we'd pray to God and our troubles would go away and we could live a carefree life and prosperous. Amen. God left the church here because the world is lost. They're without God. They're where you and I were one time in our life. He left us here to tell them, to witness to them, to testify of them, to live a life before them that showed Christ in everything that we done. Boy, that's hard. I'm not gonna stand up here and tell you that's a bed of roses. Man, sometimes being a Christian is hard. Sometimes taking matters in our own hands, it seems like it would be the better answer. Amen? Sometimes it's right there, man. I mean, they cut me off. I was coming to the church the other evening to pray, and as I come down, and it wasn't Paul or Sheila, but somebody pulled out of a lower George's Fork smack dab in front of me. I mean, the thought come to my mind, you would have to be blind to not see me. I mean, I stomped my brake, my phone, my Bible, my tablet, everything I had in the car. I had to kick stuff back. If you see my car, you know what I'm talking about. I had to kick stuff back to operate the pedals. Boy, you know what I thought? I thought I got a mile left before I turn up Barwala. I ought to just pass you and cut you off and run you off the road, amen. I ought to stick my tongue out at you and maybe make some other signs at you. I'm telling you, friend, being a Christian is not always easy, amen. But hallelujah, that God gives grace. It's the Spirit of God working in our lives to change us, to make us more like Him. You know why church is important to me? I don't want to be like me. I want to be like Him. You know why the Word of God's important to me? I don't want to be like me. I don't like me.

that way in your life today that maybe you're far, far away? That somehow God went from being the center of your life to all of a sudden he's out there. Old Brother Neil King said it like this. He raised his hands. We were in a service, a little church packed full of people. And the questions put forth by the preacher says, anybody got an object on your heart? And old Neil lifted his hand. You know what he said? Pray for me. I've been walking a guilty distance. Well, I've seen some people look around like they had no clue what he was talking about. Boy, I didn't have a bit of problem understanding it, amen. Because there have been times in my life when I've been walking a guilty distance. I've been saved, but I've not been serving. My heart's been changed, but I've not allowed God to change my life. But I do my own thing and do my own ways. Amen? Yeah, you know folk like that, they try to bend God to fit their life. Friend, God don't bend. He's either first or he's not at all. Amen? You know what I've found? When I get my way first, when my ideas start leading my life, you know what I find? All of a sudden I look around. Did you ever get lost from mom and dad when you were little? You had your mind focused on something in the store, and all of a sudden you look up. Where'd they go? That's the way I've been in my Christian life at times, that I looked up from focusing on things that really didn't matter in God's economy. They meant nothing for eternity or to help anybody else. They were just my purpose. And I got so focused on them, when I looked up, I didn't see God anywhere. You know why I didn't? Because I'd wandered far away. You may be there this morning. I want to give you opportunity to come pray. You may be here this morning, you say, preacher, my life, I'm a good person. I'm a good person. But I don't know that I've experienced that change you're talking about. I don't have that time in my life when I repented of my sin and asked God to save me. That may be you this morning. God sent me here today to tell you, you don't have to live another day like that. You don't have to live another day separated from God. That's why I'm here this morning to preach to you the gospel, to tell you that you don't have to die lost. You don't have to live life without the Lord Jesus Christ. But he died that all could be saved. Amen. We don't check you at the door back there and decide who gets to come in to fellowship with us here at Victory Baptist Church. I'd say now if you come in rowdy, Brian would probably meet you back there and tell you we didn't need none of that here. But apart from that, we'd just welcome you right on. You know what God does? He just welcomes you right on in. I don't care where you've ever been. I don't care what sin you've ever committed. I don't care where you're at today. God knows all about it, and he loves you, and he took your sin to the cross of Calvary. Yeah. That you could be saved. But I'm going to tell you, you're going to have to accept it. You're going to have to come to him. You're going to have to come seeking him to be saved. Nobody gets saved by accident. Nobody just falls into salvation. Nobody is just born good enough. I had the lady I tell you about all the time. She met me after church. She said, preacher, I don't ever remember an experience you're talking about. I've just always been good. I've just always went to church and always been good. Friend, I tell you, always being good and you'll wind up in hell. It takes the Lord Jesus Christ to be saved. I'm not saying that harsh this morning, but I'm saying that so you understand. Amen? Let's all stand. Riley Jones, would you come back to the piano and play something, please? Callie, if the Lord lays something on your heart, would you sing something for us this morning? Just for a minute, just a few minutes after 12. What's a little bit of time if somebody gets saved? What's a little bit of time if somebody comes to this altar and says, Lord, I'm tired of living where I'm at. I want to be back where I one time was. Friend, he's looking for you this morning. The Holy Spirit's speaking to your heart today.

0: I preach to you from my heart. I know it's been feeble, but I've tried to explain to you that not everybody's going to heaven. Only the saved, only the redeemed, only those that have accepted the sacrifice made on Calvary. Heads bowed and eyes closed while I sing this morning. If you need to come to this altar and pray, this altar is always open. This church is centered around this altar. Spirit of God impressed your heart. You say, preacher, I felt this way before. This pain is still pain. One of these days, you'll feel that way for the last time. That's why it's important that you move today. That you accept Him today. That you get back where you need to be today.
1: Yeah, I still got some questions.
0: Amen.
1: Still so much I can't see.
0: People coming to this altar to pray, just saying, Lord, help me. God, I'm not satisfied anymore with where I'm at in my life. Somehow I've got so busy, I misplaced you. You're in the back of the line. I spend time with you whenever I don't have something else to do. Somebody else, while these are praying this morning. Oh, I believe God's speaking to hearts in this building today. He's still God. He still loves you.
1: Still got peace in my soul.
0: Someone else, come and pray.

somebody else. He's right where you left him this morning. You say, preacher, I'm in church. Oh, I realize that. You know what? I've sat in church and been so far away from God. And if you're there this morning, don't let this opportunity pass you by.

0: Amen. Thank you for being in the house of the Lord today. Thank you for your prayers. Isn't it good to be saved? Let's lift holy hands this morning in His house. Thank you, Lord, that we're not who we used to be. God, I realize we're not perfect yet, but I'm thankful that I'm saved, redeemed, and being changed day by day by the Holy Spirit of God. Thank you for being here this morning. Amen. Remember service this evening at 5 o'clock. Don't forget it.
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6: A third verse. Each one of you think about this.
7: Yeah.
6: Now I've given Jesus everything. Are you saved?
8: Amen. Amen.
6: Have you given your heart to God this morning?
9: Yeah. Thank you,
6: Lord. Now I gladly moan you as my King.
8: Yeah.
6: Are you lost this morning?
8: Yeah.
6: Do you worry about hell, or do you know that your soul is going to heaven?
9: Yeah.
6: Now my raptured soul can only sing.
8: Yeah. Amen.
6: Amen.
9: Yeah.
8: Yes, sir.
6: I'm glad you put a song in my heart.
8: Amen. Amen. Amen.
9: Amen.
6: If you can't say that this morning, I pray today before you leave this place. Worry about hell, or do you know that your soul is going to heaven? Now my raptured soul can only sing.
9: Yeah.
8: Amen.
6: Amen.
9: Yeah.
8: Yes, sir.
6: I'm glad you put a song in my heart.
8: Amen.
9: Amen.
8: Yes, sir.
6: If you can't say that this morning, I pray today before you leave this place.
8: Yes.
9: Amen.

Amen. Amen. So God sure has been good to us this morning, church. Amen. I want to say this, our Radio Railroad broadcast listeners, thank you for tuning in. But we've been in service since Sunday school this morning. Amen. God's been so good to us. I'm telling you, God's people have just been thanking Him and praising Him. And you say, what are you going to do, preacher? We're going to keep right on rolling just like it is. Amen. The choir's going to sing, and we're going to worship Him this morning. Amen. Listen, I don't know what you came in carrying this morning. You might have tuned in on the radio this morning with a load that you're about to cave underneath. And can I tell you something this morning? You can bring it all to Him. He said, casting all your cares upon Him, for He careth for you. I don't know what burden you have. I don't know what load you're carrying. Maybe you're listening this morning. Maybe you came in here into the church. Maybe you're carrying a load of sin. You say, preacher, I've never been saved. I've never trusted Jesus as my Savior. Can I remind you this morning that He'll lift that load of sin from you. He'll take that burden off of you this morning. He'll save your soul. He'll wash you whiter than snow. He'll do for you what no other man could do this morning. He is the answer to whatever need you have this morning. Amen. The choir is going to sing. You say, preacher, what about an offering? I ain't killing it with an offering. We're going to worship Him this morning. Amen. Amen. You worship along with us. Say this, this altar's never closed. You need to do business with God. You won't bother the choir. You won't bother me preaching. You won't bother nobody singing. You need the altar. You come give it to the Lord this morning. 355 in the hymn will help.

Amen. I'm just going to be obedient this morning. Amen. I thank God for all that He's done. Thank God for what He's doing this morning. Amen. Thank God for how He's moving and how He's working. Amen. Amen. If you got your Bibles with you this morning, I want you to go with me to Psalm 37. Psalm 37 this morning. Psalm 37. Pick right up here. Lord dealt with my heart all week, and I've been right here in this all week long, and I know why now. Amen. I know why now. Psalm 37 this morning, and we'll pick up reading in verse number 1. We'll read a few verses. You found your place this morning. We'll ask you to stand in reverence to the reading of God's Word. It started in Sunday school this morning, and I'm not gonna spoil the message, but I'm telling you, God's been meeting with us this morning. Amen. Psalm 37. If you found your place this morning, say amen. Psalm 37, verse number 1. 7 this morning, and we'll pick up reading in verse number 1. We'll read a few.

Verses. You found your place this morning. We'll ask you to stand in reverence to the reading of God's Word. It started in Sunday school this morning, and I'm not gonna spoil the message, but I'm telling you, God's been meeting with us this morning. Amen. Psalm 37, if you found your place this morning, say amen. Psalm 37, verse number 1, the Bible says, "Fret not for you this morning. We thank you for how you've been meeting with us. God, I ask you, Lord, to continue to stir in the hearts of your people. Lord, I ask you to continue to bring conviction to those that are lost. And Father, I pray that you continue to do that which only you can this morning. God, you know the need of the hour. God, you know the burdens that people have carried in. God, you..." This morning, amen. Psalm 37, if you find your place this morning, say amen. Psalm 37, verse number 1, the Bible says, "Fret not for you this morning. We thank you for how you've been meeting with us. God, I ask you, Lord, to continue to stir in the hearts of your people. Lord, I ask you to continue to bring conviction to those that are lost. And Father, I pray that you continue to do that which only you can this morning. God, you know the need of the hour. God, you know the burdens that people have carried in. God, you know the burdens of those." In Jesus' name we do ask. Amen and amen. You can be seated. We're not going to read. Preach anything that we preached last week, but I want to catch you up to where we're at. We come into Psalm chapter number 37 here, and the Bible says, we see the psalmist is penning here, and he said, "Fret not thyself because of evildoers," and we know the background to Psalm 37 is they were under Babylonia's captivity, and they were under a burden. They had been in captivity of the Babylonians here, and they were fretting themselves because of those evildoers. They were fretting themselves because of what was going on in their lives. They were fretting themselves because they were under bondage by the Babylonians. And they had become envious against them, and they were mad at them. But I see some things here that I believe relate to us in the day in which we live. We said last week that people are walking around fretting of things in their lives. People are walking around fretting burdens in your life. And I want to say this morning, that there's people walking around today. There's probably somebody listening by way of radio this morning, or maybe somebody sitting here this morning, and you're fretting yourself because of your unsecured eternal salvation. Not because I believe that you can lose that. We know the Bible teaches, once saved, always saved. But what I'm saying is, you're fretting because you've never been saved. You're fretting because of your uncertainty of eternity this morning. And friend, you do not have to do that. You do not have to fret over your burdens. You don't have to fret over your salvation this morning. And if you are lost, you don't have to worry about that. But I don't want to re-preach last week. I just want to catch us up to where I want to get to this morning. And we get down there and we begin to see the psalmist David said, "Fret not thyself." He was telling them not to fret what was going on in their life. He was telling them not to fret over the fact that they were in Babylonia's captivity. And friend, can I say something to you? Burdens can feel like captivity. Friend, heartache can feel like captivity. Health problems can feel like captivity. Financial problems can feel like captivity. And friend, if you are lost, you are in the captivity of sin. You are in the bonds of sin. You are carrying the weight.

0: that morning, I promise you, I'm not going to re-preach everything, but I've got to get down to this next verse. Friend, you must trust in the Lord. If you're lost, you must trust in the Lord before you can cast your cares upon Him. You must trust in the Lord before you can be saved. You must trust in Him. The Bible tells us this. He said, with the mouth confession is made, but with the heart man believeth unto righteousness. We must trust Him with everything that was in it, that is within us. We have a preconceived idea of what trust is in the day in which we live. We think that if we can see afar off the answer, we think that if we can see afar off the need that's going to be met. But friend, that is not walking by faith. And we are instructed that we walk by faith and not by sight. And friend, it is in those hours that we must trust in Him. It is in those dark days that we must trust in Him. It is in those times of uncertainty when we see no way possible for the need to be met. When we see no way possible for anything to change. When the doctors have looked at you and said there's nothing else we can do. Friend, we must trust in the Lord. When you look at the bank account and there's more bills than there is money, can I remind you that you must trust in the Lord. When you look at the situation and you don't see how it's going to work out, you don't see how it's going to come of any good, you don't see any way that anything good will ever come of the situation, it is in that moment, it is in that instance that we must walk by faith and trust in the Lord. They didn't see any way out of captivity. They didn't see any way to get away from the Babylonians. The Babylonians had brought many devices up against them. The Babylonians had them in bondage. They were outnumbered. They were outgunned. Hey, they seemed like there was no hope. But friend, here's what the psalmist David wrote. He said, trust in the Lord. What are you saying, preacher? I'm telling you this morning, whatever your need is, whatever situation you are in, whatever you're going through, whatever storm you're dealing with, whatever burden is keeping you up at night, friend, we must trust in the Lord. Amen. Look what the Bible says, and do good, so thou shalt dwell in the land, and verily thou shalt be fed. He said, what's the significance of that? Well, friend, they were going to be dwelling in the land of Canaan. Friend, they were going to be heading to this place of peace and this place of rest. And we know that they eventually, listen to me, trust in the Lord.
1: Amen.
0: Look what the Bible says, and do good, so thou shalt dwell in the land, and verily thou shalt be fed. He said, what's the significance of that? Well, friend, they were going to be dwelling in the land of Canaan. Friend, they were going to be heading to this place of peace and this place of rest. And we know that they eventually, listen to me, are you listening to this? That I talk to that are going through a lot of things. And they say, preacher, we're just going through a lot right now. And certainly so many people are. But my thing is this, if you're going through so much, it'll never get better until you get right with God. It'll never get better until you trust in Him. It'll never get better until you begin to walk with the Lord.
1: Amen.
0: Amen. He said, trust in the Lord. This is where I wanted to preach this morning. I wanted to get down here into verse number 4. This is where I was going to preach, but I had to get back to there. Look what he said. Verse number 1, he said, fret not thyself because of evildoers. He was telling them not to fret because of the situation and the circumstances that they had found themselves in. Can I tell you something this morning? Can I say

0: fret not thyself because of evildoers.
1: Yeah.
0: He was telling them not to fret because of the situation and the circumstances that they had found themselves in. Can I tell you something this morning? Can I say,
2: of heaven to save your soul? You say, preacher, you're a liar, friend. Can I remind you that he is telling them to fret not thyself in their situation, but he's telling them to trust in the Lord.
1: Yeah.
0: And then in verse number 4, not only to fret not thyself of evildoers, the situation that they were in, and then firstly he tells them to trust the Lord, because that's the first step to not fretting, is trusting Him. You see, those are polar opposites. When we're fretting, we're not trusting. And when we're trusting, we're not going to fret. Will you be concerned? Absolutely. There's things that should concern you. If my wife got a horrible diagnosis, that would concern me. But in that moment,

beginning. But while you're in the midst of that, and you're trusting Him, look what He says. In the middle of trusting Him, delight thyself also in the Lord. Oh, David knew what he was saying, didn't he? Under the inspiration of God. Fret not thyself, trust in the Lord, delight thyself also in the Lord. Look what the Bible says. Look what the Bible says. I'm just telling you what it says. And He shall give thee the desires of thine heart. They wanted out from under the Babylonian captivity. They wanted out of there. They wanted out from under that rule. They wanted out from under those burdens. They wanted out from under that trouble. They wanted away from the things that was bringing them down, the things that was hindering them, the things that was worrying them. They wanted to enter in to that land of rest, the land the Bible says that flows with milk and honey. And what did old David say under inspiration of God? He said to trust in the Lord, delight thyself also in the Lord, and He shall give thee the desires of thine heart. Amen. What's the desires of your heart this morning? What's the desires of your heart this morning? Are the desires of your heart to see God move in your life? Are the desires of your heart to see God move in your children's life? Are the desires of your heart this morning to see God do something for your children? Are the desires of your heart this morning to see God do something great and magnificent in your life that only you and God would know, that only you know that God only could answer and could do? Why? Because it's outside of the realm and the ability of man. You see, if it's within the realm and the ability of man, then friend, it is not faith in God, but faith in man. Listen, you go back and you study the men and the ladies that were used of God in the Bible. He didn't use great mighty men. He didn't use those of great power. He didn't use those of great strength. But so often He used those common men, those common ladies that wasn't known of anybody. A little old ruddy David. He used little old ruddy David, a shepherd boy, to go out and to slew a giant of the armies that had defiled the living God. A friend, He done that for David, and He can do the same thing for you. He can help you. He can encourage you. But friend, that fight is not yours. That fight is not mine. But it is the Lord. It is the Lord's, friend, and He will overcome that giant in your life. But we must first trust Him. And while we are trusting Him, we must delight in the Lord. He said, delight thyself also in the Lord. You know what I've seen this morning? God's people delighting themselves in the Lord. Let me give you this definition of delight. David said, delight thyself also in the Lord. This is what old Noah Webster in 1828 has to say. A high degree of pleasure or satisfaction of mind. A high degree of pleasure in Him or a satisfaction of mind. And David said, delight thyself also in the Lord. We're to find satisfaction in Him, and it will be pleasing unto us. Well, what about this? Delight, this is what else he said, a more permanent pleasure than joy, and not dependent upon sudden excitement. That delight wasn't found in their situation. That delight in the Lord wasn't dependent upon what was taking place in their life. That delighting in the Lord was not negotiated.

0: that they didn't see any way out, that they probably thought that was the end. All they wanted to do was enter into that land of rest, enter into that place of rest, enter into that promised land. But yet here they found themselves in circumstances that they had no idea was coming. And friend, listen, we're sitting here in September of 2026, and your heart's desire might be to go to heaven. And friend, mine is, I told him in the prayer room that I long for a place that I have never seen. I long for a land that I have never been. Friend, I long for that. But friend, here in this old world, I'll face trials and tribulations, and I must trust in him and delight in the Lord and not the circumstances. He said, so shall he give thee, and he shall give thee the desires of thine heart. What are you praying about this morning? What burden are you carrying? Don't fret yourself over it. Just trust him. And while you're trusting him, delight yourself in him. And while you're delighting yourself in the Lord, how about this? Look at verse number 5. Commit thy way unto the Lord. He said to commit thy way unto the Lord. What does that word commit mean? To give trust in, to put in the hands or power of another, to entrust with. David was telling them to put your trust in him. Again, a reoccurrence from the verse we just read, verse number 2. To trust in him. Commit thy way unto the Lord. Commit our way unto the Lord. You know what I see? I see a place of service. Just keep doing what's right. Commit thy way unto the Lord. And he goes on to say it again there in verse number 5. He says, commit thy way unto the Lord. Trust also in him, and he shall bring it to pass. David's reminding them that if they'll just trust it. It seems, I understand this is elementary preaching tonight, this morning, but we make it so complicated.
1: Oh, yeah.
0: We make it so complicated. It's all dependent on how we feel. You see, listen to me. If you come into the church happy, I'm glad that you come into the church happy. If you come into the church burdened, I'm glad you're here. I hope you give it to the Lord. My prayer is the Lord will help you. If you come into the church mad, and you fought your wife, and y'all have had a cussing fight, and every kid you've got went crazier than a shot cat, friend, I'm glad you're at the house of the Lord. But our worship and of God ought not be dependent on the circumstances. He said, commit thy way unto the Lord, and he shall bring it to pass. But I said all that to say this is where I was going, is we run so much on feelings in America. Listen, I'm not running on feelings. I'm glad that I've got a God that I could feel this morning. But Kevin, I'm glad in my heart for what I felt in my heart this morning. The stirring of the Holy Ghost. You say, preacher, I didn't feel a thing. I'd get checked up by the great physician. You didn't feel it this morning. You either way backslid on God or you just never been saved. I'm telling you, that'd wake up a dead Presbyterian, friend. I'm telling you, if you've been saved, it ought to stir your heart. I don't have anything against Presbyterians. I got an uncle that was one. You want me to just back up and say that ought to wake up a dead Southern Baptist?
1: Yeah, go ahead. Yeah.
0: Amen. Cold in the water's coming out of the south toe.
1: Yeah.
0: Amen. You can't feel the stirring in your heart. Something's wrong.
1: Yeah.
0: Amen. But we run on feelings so much in America.
1: Right.
0: You can't run on feelings this morning.
1: No.
0: You say, preacher, what do you say? I might not listen. You might not always feel saved, but that don't determine whether you're saved or not this morning. Amen. You say, what do you trust in to know your salvation? What the Word of God says. Was there a day where you trusted in Him? I don't run on feelings. I'm glad, don't get me wrong, I'm glad for what I feel in my heart this morning. I'm glad for what I have already felt in my heart this morning. Brother Kevin, I'm glad for what I'm feeling in my heart right now. But we run so much on feelings in America. Look where it has happened.

0: gotten us. Look where it has gotten us. Look where we're at.
1: Amen.
0: Girl wakes up one day and decides she feels like she should be a boy. Guy wakes up one day, decides he feels like he was a girl. God help us. Feelings can be wrong. So we don't run on feelings. Had David been running on his feelings right here in the midst of this, he probably wouldn't have pinned on trusting in God. He had probably said something like the world says, oh, follow your heart. Just follow and trust your heart. Can I remind you, the Bible says the heart of man is desperately wicked. Out of it comes all the evilness that's in the world today. Out of the heart of man. You see the things that's on TV that's broadcast, and it blows our minds, and we see these things, and then we see people out there supporting it and backing it because they feel like it is the right thing to do.
1: Amen.
0: We don't run on feelings. David ain't talking about running on feelings. David's talking about trusting the Lord. Amen. We live in a society where everything we do is based on feelings. I mean, you go ask them what love is. Listen, I'm preaching right this morning, and I'll be done in just a minute. I hear this. Preacher, I just don't feel like the same. I just don't feel the same way I used to about them. I don't feel like I'm in love with them anymore. Where do we find the definition of love? In the Scriptures. Who's the true definition of love? Christ. Did Christ get up one day and say, I feel like I might love them today? No. He chose to. It was a choice. It was a choice. There's a feeling that comes with love. Amen. When my wife and I got married, there was a feeling of love and joy. But listen, I want you to listen to me. I want you to listen to me real carefully here. When she gets up every day, she probably don't feel the same way every day she did about me the same as she did when she got married. You say, why is that? Because I might make her mad. She might be having a bad day. It's not based upon a feeling. It's based upon a choice. Our service to God isn't based upon the feelings that we're having. Our life shouldn't be based upon feelings. You understand? I mean, I'm telling you, I don't know. I usually don't do this, but I'm gonna say it anyway. I used to say this. I'd rather be judged by 12 than carried by 6. I don't know about that anymore. Say, what are you saying? We just watched this week what happens when you operate under feelings. I'm not belittling depression. I've never dealt with postpartum depression and never have and never can because I'm a man and can't give birth. And men can't give birth. But I will say this. When you are supportive of something, this is where running on feelings will get you. Are you listening to me? I usually do not touch or even preach anything concerning current happenings. I usually don't. But you're seeing that court case that we just watched this week where it was declared a mistrial is because there was a bunch of jurors on there that couldn't get past feelings.
2: Amen.
0: Listen, I hate it. I feel sorry for anybody that's been through any kind of psychosis, bipolar. I feel sorry for anybody that's been through anything like that, depression. I'm not belittling that, but I believe beyond the shadow of a doubt that we aren't just dealing with that, that we are dealing with demon possession.
1: Amen.
0: When you can choke
1: Amen.
0: Your own three children to death,
1: Amen.
0: One at a time,
1: Amen.
0: Over the course of a 20 or 30 minute period,
1: Amen.
0: The dangers of running on feelings.
1: Yeah.
0: The dangers of running on feelings. There's been many homes busted up because somebody started running on feelings. There's been many a churches split because instead of going to the scriptures and what thus saith the word of God, they decided to run on their feelings. Oh, it just feels so good, preacher. Listen. Things that appeal to the flesh will always feel good. Amen. Things that appeal to your flesh will always feel good. That don't make it right. That doesn't make it right. We live in a world that's caught up on their feelings. Look. Just look around you. That's all you have to do. People are running on their feelings. What does our society look like? Confusion. Mass confusion. God's not the author of confusion. That's Satan this morning. He said this. Let me get back to this. He said, commit thy way unto the Lord. Trust in Him. This is where I was going. Trust in Him. And trust Him. Even if it goes against your feelings, even if it goes against how we feel, it shouldn't matter how I feel, but what thus saith the word of God. Because you know what, Brother Steve? There's been some times in my life that I felt like it was over. I felt like it wasn't going to work out. I felt like there was no way that the Lord could smooth this over. There's no way I see that this could end well. And every time, Brother Kevin, that we put our trust in the Lord, He reminds us that we don't run on our feelings. We don't walk by sight, but we walk by faith. We don't live according to our feelings, but we trust in the Lord. Amen. We trust in the Lord. We trust in the Lord with everything that's within us. Trust in the Lord. Delight thyself also in the Lord. Commit thy way unto the Lord, and trust also in Him. We understand that this morning. And when we do that, when we trust in Him, when we delight ourselves in Him, and we commit in Him, then can we get to verse number 7. Then, look what He said, after we've trusted, after we delight, while we commit unto the Lord, look what verse number 7 says, rest in the Lord. You can find rest for your weary soul in the Lord. You can find rest from your burdens in the Lord. But not only that, look what He goes on to say in verse number 7, rest in the Lord, look what the Bible says, and wait patiently for Him. For Him to what? For Him to move in the need. For Him to do what He's going to do. For Him to, for it to play out just as He'd have it to. Amen.
1: Amen.
0: It's not in our time. It's in His time.
1: Amen.
0: It's not up to us. It's up to Him.
1: Yeah.
0: Rest in the Lord and wait patiently on Him. And that's where we get in trouble.
1: Yep.
0: Is waiting patiently on Him. You see, if we'll trust in Him, if we'll delight ourselves in Him, and if we'll commit ourselves, our trust unto Him, then we can find that rest in the Lord. Because then you realize there's nothing you can do. Then you have realized that fretting changes nothing. Then you have realized that worrying does nothing. Then you realize that there's nothing within yourself this morning that can fix whatever you're facing.
1: Amen. Amen.
0: There's nothing within yourself that can change where you're at. There's nothing within yourself that can change, because then you realize there's nothing you can do. Then you have realized that fretting changes nothing. Then you have realized that worrying does nothing. Then you realize that there's nothing within yourself this morning that can fix whatever you're facing. There's nothing within yourself that can change where you're at. There's nothing within yourself that can change that feeling of disappointment. They give up. They throw in, they want to throw in the towel. I mean, Elijah, look where Elijah was at just prior to being found under that juniper tree asking God to kill him.
1: Yeah.
0: If that's not a state of depression, then somebody tell me what is.
1: Yeah.

0: But he goes back through and he walks through the scriptures, Brother Steve,
1: yeah,
0: of the promises of God,
1: yeah,
0: how God helped them,
1: yeah,
0: how God came to where they were at,
1: right,
0: how God comforted them, how God brought them through the situation that they were in, the fretting that was going on in their lives, the worry that has got them to the point where they were at, the disappointment, the failures got them to where they was at. But you know what they did? They trusted in the Lord. They delighted themselves in Him. They committed their way unto the Lord, and they found rest in the Lord. And He says, and wait patiently for Him. Fret not thyself because of him who prospereth in his way, because of the man who bringeth wicked devices to pass. He said, fret not thyself of those bringing those wicked devices. You see, we should be concerned enough to know what's going on, but we shouldn't be fretting over what's going on in the world today. You know what we should be doing is trusting Him and seeking the Lord. Trust in Him. Delight thyself also in the Lord. Commit thy way in the Lord. And find rest in the Lord. Whatever you come in this morning carrying can be laid at His feet. And you can find rest for your weary soul. Everybody stand to your feet this morning. If somebody would like to make their way to the piano, begin to play. Delight thyself in the Lord. This morning it started in Sunday school. Folks praising the Lord and thanking Him for what He's done. So often this life beats us down. So often things happen in our lives that are out of our control. So often storms come by our way. Decisions have to be made, Brother Steve. And we don't know which way to go. We don't know which way to turn. We don't know how people are going to react. We don't know what people might say. We don't know. We don't know what people may do. I remind you, they were under bondage, the Babylonians right here. The way they were being done was not good. The way they were being treated, Brother Steve, was not good. And I remind you this morning that there's going to be times in your life where people are going to mistreat you. There'll be times in your life somebody may hurt your feelings. There may be times in your life that you don't know the outcome. You don't see how it could benefit the Lord. You don't see how this could do any good in your life. You don't see how God's going to work it out. You don't see how God's going to meet that need. You don't see how God's going to answer that prayer this morning. But can I remind you that not one time did He tell us to look for the answer. Not one time does He tell us in the Scripture to make a way for ourselves. But over and over and over in the Scriptures we find this. Trust in the Lord. Trust in the Lord. As a matter of fact, the Bible says this. Trust in the Lord. Lean not into thine own understandings, but in all thine way acknowledge Him, and He shall direct thy path. In all thy ways, acknowledge Him. You know how you can begin to acknowledge Him? Right here. You can begin trusting Him. Lord, help me to trust You. You can begin to delight in Him. You know what? Thank Him for what He's done to you, just like they did this morning. You know what that did? That brought great pleasure to so many hearts this morning. I've seen God's people thanking Him for all that He had done in their lives. Can I ask you this question? What'd you come in carrying this morning? What is it that you're fretting over? What is it that's got you beat down spiritually? Now think about this. I want you to forget about that. I want you to think about this for just a minute. How many times leading up to this point, this very exact moment in your life, how many times, come back to your memory bank, how many times have you trusted Him? Let me ask you this. How many times has He ever let you down? And every time that you trusted Him, how many times has He let you down? Not one time. Not one time, Brother Carson. Situations, Brother Carson, that I've got myself in, things that I've done that I was in the wrong. Brother Kevin got myself in a mess. Every time I trusted him, he's faithful. He's faithful. I'm glad this morning that his faithfulness isn't dependent upon mine. Because at my very best, I come short of the glory of God. At my very best, I fail him every day of my life. So I want to say this. If he's never let you down, if he's never failed you, if he's always been faithful, why are you worried about it now? Why don't you come around this altar and ask the Lord to help you? Why don't you gather around this altar this morning and ask God, Lord, help me to trust in you. It's okay. It's okay to ask him for help. It's okay. We're weak. He knows that.
1: Amen.
0: This flesh is weak. He understands that. That's why he said, come unto me, all ye that are heavy laden, and I'll give you rest. Cast all your cares upon him this morning. Why don't you bring it to him? Fretting, it's not going to do anything but ruin your health. Fretting, it's not going to do anything but draw you farther away from the Lord. Worrying over it is only going to keep you up at night. Worrying over it's only going to make you sick. Worrying over it's only going to give you ulcers. Worrying over it isn't going to do anything in the world except...

0: You're heavy laden,
1: and I'll give you rest.
0: Cast all your cares upon Him this morning. Why don't you bring it to Him? Fretting, it's not going to do anything but ruin your health. Fretting, it's not going to do anything but draw you farther away from the Lord. Worrying over it is only going to keep you up at night. Worrying over it's only going to make you sick. Worrying over it's only going to give you ulcers. Worrying over it isn't going to do anything in the world except thing but draw you farther away from the Lord. Worrying over it is only going to keep you up at night. Worrying over it's only going to make you sick. Worrying over it's only going to give you ulcers. Worrying over it isn't going to do anything in the world except stop.
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4: ABC News, I'm Chuck Severson. There may not be a nuclear deal with Iran, says Energy Secretary Chris Wright this morning. Wright on ABC's This Week was asked how to stop Iran from getting a nuke bomb.
5: They built a massive missile infrastructure to manufacture missiles, which you see them firing today, but they don't have the capability to build, more missiles.
4: Capital Kyiv. The two met yesterday in Moscow with Russian leader Putin. This is ABC News. Miracles continue.
6: 10 days after a wall of ice, rock, and mud tore through a Himalayan valley, killing more than 1,300 victims, two more people have been rescued. And amid those rescue efforts, construction underway on a makeshift bridge to replace one of the many bridges destroyed in the flash floods. Nepalese officials say if the weather cooperates, it could be completed within 5 days.
4: ABC's Alex Stone. Ahead of the 25th anniversary of 9/11, a long-awaited tribute has been fulfilled. The intersection of Madison Avenue and 101st Street in New York has been renamed NYPD Officer John William Perry Way. His body was the last of the 23 police officers discovered following the attacks.
7: It's the greatest pain I ever experienced in my life. And people ask me, you know, 25 years later, what is it like? It's the same. The pain is still there. I broke down the other day.
4: Perry's brother, Joel. Chuck Severson, ABC News.
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2: When you drive by a church on a Sunday morning and you see all the people going in, do you ever get an indefinable twinge deep down inside? 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Well, this is your invitation to consider coming back. 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Seventh-day Adventists are a fast-growing group of Bible Christians here in this community and around the world, and they'd love to have you visit some such church. 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
3: That they may have right to the tree of life and may enter in through the gates into the city. Revelation 22, verse 14. The claim that Christ, by his death, abolished his Father's law is without foundation. Had it been possible for the law to be changed or set aside, then Christ need not have died to save man from the penalty of sin. The death of Christ, so far from abolishing the law, proves that it is immutable. The Son of God came to magnify the law and make it honorable. Isaiah 42, verse 21. He said, "Think not that I am come to destroy the law. Till heaven and earth pass, one jot or one tittle shall in no wise pass from the law." Matthew 5, verses 17 and 18. And concerning himself, he declares, "I delight to do thy will, O my God. Yea, thy law is within my heart." Psalm 40, verse 8. The law of God, from its very nature, is unchangeable. It is a revelation of the will and the character of its author. God is love, and his law is love. Its two great principles are love to God and love to man. Love is the fulfilling of the law, Romans 13, verse 10. The character of God is righteousness and truth. Such is the nature of his law. Says the psalmist, "Thy law is the truth. All thy commandments are righteousness." Psalm 119, verses 142 and 172. And the Apostle Paul declares, "The law is holy, and the commandment holy and just and good." Romans 7, verse 12. Such a law, being an expression of the mind and will of God, must be as enduring as its author. It is the work of conversion and sanctification to reconcile men to God by bringing them into accord with the principles of his law. In the beginning, man was created in the image of God. He was in perfect harmony with the nature and the law of God. The principles of righteousness were written upon his heart. But sin alienated him from his Maker. He no longer reflected the divine image. His heart was at war with the principles of God's law. The carnal mind is enmity against God, for it is not subject to the law of God, neither indeed can be. Romans 8, verse 7. But God so loved the world that he gave his only begotten Son that man might be reconciled to God. Through the merits of Christ, he can be restored to harmony with his Maker. His heart must be renewed by divine grace. He must have a new life from above. This change is the new birth, without which, says Jesus, he cannot see the kingdom of God. The first step in reconciliation to God is the conviction of sin. Sin is the transgression of the law, and by the law is the knowledge of sin. 1 John 3, verse 4, Romans 3, verse 20. In order to see his guilt, the sinner must test his character by God's great standard of righteousness. It is a mirror which shows the perfection of a righteous character and enables him to discern the defects in his own. The law reveals to man his sins, but it provides no remedy, while it promises life, 3, verse 20. In order to see his guilt, the sinner must test his character by God's great standard of righteousness. It is a mirror which shows the perfection of a righteous character and enables him to discern the defects in his own. The law reveals to man his sins, but it provides no remedy, while it promises life to the obedient in accord with his law. when this mighty change has taken

and place in the sinner, he has passed from death unto life, from sin unto holiness, from transgression and rebellion to obedience and loyalty. The old life of alienation from God has ended. The new life of reconciliation, of faith and love, has begun. Then the righteousness of the law will be fulfilled in us, who walk not after the flesh, but after the Spirit. Romans 8, verse 4. And the language of the soul will be, O, how love I thy law! It is my meditation all the day. Psalm 119, verse 97. The law of the Lord is perfect, converting the soul. Psalm 19, verse 7. Without the law, men have no just conception of the purity and holiness of God or of their own guilt and uncleanness. They have no true conviction of sin and feel no need of repentance. Not seeing their lost condition as violators of God's law, they do not realize their need of the atoning blood of Christ. The hope of salvation is accepted without a radical change of heart or reformation of life. Thus, superficial conversions abound, and multitudes are joined to the church who have never been united to Christ. Erroneous theories of sanctification, also springing from neglect or rejection of the divine law, have a prominent place in the religious movements of the day. These theories are both false in doctrine and dangerous.

section of the divine law have a prominent place in the religious movements of the day. These theories are both false in doctrine and dangerous accepted without a radical change of heart or reformation of life. Thus, superficial conversions abound, and multitudes are joined to the church who have never been united to Christ. Erroneous theories of sanctification, also springing from neglect or rejection of the divine law, have a prominent place in the religious movements of the day. These theories are both false in doctrine and dangerous in practical results. Those things that please him. John 15, verse 10, chapter 8, verse 29. The followers of Christ are to become like him, by the grace of God, to form characters in harmony with the principles of his holy law. This is Bible sanctification. This work can be accomplished only through faith in Christ, by the power of the indwelling Spirit of God. Paul admonishes believers, "Work out your own salvation with fear and trembling, for it is God which worketh in you both to will and to do of his good pleasure." Philippians 2, verses 12 and 13. The Christian will feel the promptings of sin, but he will maintain a constant warfare against it. Here is where Christ's help is needed. Human weakness becomes united to divine strength, and faith exclaims, "Thanks be to God, which giveth us the victory through our Lord Jesus Christ." 1 Corinthians 15, verse 57. The Scriptures plainly show that the work of sanctification is progressive. When in conversion, the sinner finds peace with God through the blood of the atonement. The Christian life has but just begun. Now he is to go on unto perfection, to grow up unto the measure of the stature of the fullness.

finds peace with God through the blood of the atonement. The Christian life has but just begun. Now he is to go on unto perfection, to grow up unto the measure of the stature of the fullness of Christ.

0: Okay, so you don't go to church anymore. In fact, you can't remember the last time you attended. It's not that you meant to stop going, but by the time the weekend comes, you're just too exhausted to go to church. But what about your children? Are they getting the spiritual training and values that you want them to have? Are you satisfied they're on the right track? We have classes for children of all ages every Saturday morning, and what the children learn comes right out of the Bible. And while the kids are enjoying their programs, we have some really interesting classes for mom and dad. 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

There seems to be a trend these days toward better planning. In general, people are planning more to avoid the stress and burdens of the unexpected. One of the areas of planning that has seen tremendous growth is in planning final arrangements. 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
5: My siblings and I, we were no longer able to care for my dad at home. I actually went quite a few places and looked around. But when I walked in, they took me on a tour and everybody knew everybody by name. We needed a place that was going to keep his dignity.

and begins to show us, oh, so much the more. Amen. Now, here as we find in 1 Kings, now we can go back to chapter 17, and we're introduced to a man by the name of Elijah. We really don't know much about Elijah, but as we begin to read, we find Elijah going straight to work. Amen. He's going straight up to Ahab, and he lets him know, hey, he said, it's not going to rain nor even dew. Amen. As by his word, meaning that after he let Ahab know this, it's not going to rain, it's not going to do, it's not going to do anything until he says again, it's going to rain. Amen. Now, as we begin to kind of go through, we see one of the greatest famines that we read in our Bible. Amen. Now, you think about Abraham and Isaac over there. Brother James in the Bible said there was a famine in the land. Amen. When I read over here in 1 Kings, he lets him know, and there was a sore famine in Samaria. Amen. In other words, he's saying this is really, really bad. Amen. That the famine that they begin to go to. And we, as we read about this and we think about this man Elijah, as I said, when we first see him and we get on the scene, we find he is a Tishbite who was of the inhabitants of Gilead. Amen. And he goes down here to Ahab. Now, boy, how can this man, Brother James, come in here? How in the world, Brother Joe, is he controlling the weather? Amen. Now, think about that for a minute. He said, it's by my word. He said, it's not going to rain. It's not going to do. It's not going to do anything whatsoever when it comes to precipitation or to water. Amen. Now, I'm reminded as I read this in church, as I get to my thought, this will make more sense this morning. But as I read this and I thought, man, what does this man have that we don't have? Amen. What can this man do, Brother Joe, that we can't do? And I think about Elijah and I think, boy, how can we have that? Amen. Boy, he was just way up here and we're way down here. There's no way we could ever achieve what Elijah had, right? Well, according to the Bible, according to the book of James, he said Elias was a man of like passions as we are. Amen. And he prayed earnestly that it wouldn't rain, and it rained not for 3 years and 6 months. So we find here, Brother Joe, that Elias is just like you and I. You know what that tells me? We can be just like Elijah. We can be just like him, Brother James. We can see the fire fall down on Carmel. We can see the miracles that Elijah saw so many times. Amen. And boy, I got to thinking, and how many of us today would not like to see the fire fall again. Amen. I mean, church, is there anybody here that would say, preacher, I don't want to see the fire fall from heaven. Preacher, I don't want to see great revival come. Preacher, I don't want to see the God of heaven be exalted above any other God in this world. Preacher, I don't want to see sin get dealt with and be put away. Amen. I don't think there's anybody, Brother James, in their right mind that would say, I don't want to see the fire fall from heaven. Amen. So then why are we not seeing the fire fall? Amen. Why are we not, Brother Joe, seeing God, I mean, glorified in the day and time which we live in? Why are we not? You understand, all that happened on Carmel was not to glorify Elijah. It was not to boost Elijah's ministry, but it was to glorify the God of heaven. And if the God of heaven be glorified, you know what happens? The people of God are drawn unto him. Amen. Matter of fact, we can see in our text, and I don't think I'll do any injustice skipping ahead, Brother James, but when the people saw that the God had answered by fire, they said, he is the God. He is the Lord. He is the God of heaven. He is real and he is true. Amen. Church, you know why we are where we are today in the church world. You know why we say it, Brother Joe, time and time again, and we say, I wish folks would come into church. I wish the ones I was inviting would come into church. I wish sinners would come in and get born again. They're not seeing the fire fall down at the church house. Amen. They're not seeing the God of heaven be magnified. Amen. They're still out here looking at the little g gods, and they're still caught up in Baal. Amen. Amen. We all right this morning? Now listen to me. As I begin dealing with this, Brother James, and God begins stirring in my heart, and I got to thinking about what we got to do to get to that place where we can see the fire fall. And that's what I want to preach on this morning, is that before we can see the fire, there's some things that we have to do. Amen. Now, Brother James, I could only imagine what these people saw. I could only imagine what Elijah saw. I mean, as he prepared that sacrifice, you can imagine, as he's pouring on that water, as he's doing everything that God has put in his heart to do, and he calls on God. You imagine, I mean, the fire from heaven fell out of the sky and consumed the altar. It consumed the sacrifice. It licked up the waters out of the trench. Amen. Boy, wouldn't you like to see that today? Amen. I mean, just an absolute miracle of God. Hey man, don't get quiet on me this morning.
Don't get nervous on me this morning, amen. I mean, listen.

Brother Jay, I'd like to see the power of God fall again. I'd like to see the church on fire again. I mean, I'd like to see revival like we've seen revival in times past where God blows through a service, Brother Joe, and they ain't a one that can leave and say God didn't touch them. Amen. Now let's say, preacher, you know where we're at? We're in the Laodicean church age. That's exactly right. And you know what God said? He said you need to be zealous therefore and repent. Amen. He said you need to anoint thine eyes with eye salve that thou mayest see. Amen. Church, if we could just see where we're at this morning, I believe God's wanting to do something. Amen. But before we can see the fire, now listen, we find here that, hey, Brother James, I read this. Now you read over here in chapter 17, and Elijah the Tishbite, who was of the inhabitants of Gilead, said unto Ahab, as the Lord God of Israel liveth, before whom I stand, there shall not be dew nor rain these years, but according to my word. Amen. And the word of the Lord came unto him, saying, and then we find here where he goes over to the brook Cherith there, and God feeds him. But I thought, Brother James, why could not in chapter number 17, why could Elijah not go down there to Ahab at that moment and say, Ahab, I want you to gather up all of Israel. Ahab, I want you to gather up all the prophets of Baal. They were here at this time, amen. That's why God has sent his judgment. They were, everybody was there. Why could he have not went right there, Brother Joe, and said, gather them all up here to Carmel, and done exactly what he done in chapter number 18? Brother James, why couldn't he see the fire fall before going through the sore famine? Right. Amen? Amen? Now, boys, that's what we want, right? Church, we want to see the fire fall, but we don't want to deal with the famine. You're right. We want to see the fire fall, but we don't want to have to camp out by the brook. I want to see the fire fall, but I don't want to have to dwell and sojourn with the widow woman. Right. Amen. And that's how we are. But I got to think, boy, God has got a way that he does things. Amen. And before we can see the fire fall, just like Elijah, we're going to have to fall in line with God. We're going to have to get our, you understand what God was doing right here, Brother James. He was not only preparing the people of God to get ready, but he was preparing Elijah to get ready to call down the fire on the mountain. Amen. See, how many times do we say, I'm ready. I'm ready for revival. I'm ready to see the fire fall. I'm ready to see God move in a mighty way, but are we? See, we got to get our hearts right. You had to be obedient unto God. Amen. Now, notice what he said here. Elijah shows up and he lets Ahab know, hey, there's going to be a drought. Amen. And the very first thing in verse number 2, and the word of the Lord came unto him saying, amen, get thee hence and turn thee eastward and hide thyself by the brook Cherith that is before Jordan, and it shall be that thou shalt drink of the brook. And I have commanded the ravens to feed thee there. So he went and did according to the word of the Lord, for he went and dwelt by the brook Cherith, that is before Jordan. Amen. Now, over in verse number 8, and the word of the Lord came to him, saying, arise, get thee to Zarephath, which belongeth to Zidon, and dwell there. Behold, I have commanded a widow woman there to sustain thee. So what did Elijah do? He said, so he arose and went to Zarephath. Amen. Then you read over in chapter number 18, where we're at. And it came to pass after many days that the word of the Lord came to Elijah in the third year, saying, go, show thyself unto Ahab, and I will send rain upon the earth. Now, what did Elijah do? And Elijah went to show himself unto Ahab. Can I tell you something, church? Before we can see the fire fall, we're going to have to be obedient unto the word of God. Amen. Brother James, we would say that Elijah done just like James said in the Bible. He was a doer of the word, not just a hearer only. Amen. I mean, when God spoke, when God told Elijah to do something, Elijah was obedient to do it right then as soon as God told him to. Amen. Elijah was obedient to the word of God. Brother James, not one time do I find where Elijah questions God. Not one time do I find where Elijah hesitates to do what God has told him to do. Not one time, Brother James, do I find Elijah even tarried just a little bit longer than what God told him to do. But when God, the word of the Lord came to Elijah, Elijah went. Amen. That means Elijah got up right then and done it. Amen. Boy, wouldn't it be good if when the word

Amen. That means Elijah got up right then and done it. Amen. Boy, wouldn't it be good if when the word is, amen, that's just plain and simple this morning. We're not following God's commandments. We're not following what God has told us to do. Preacher, we ain't under the law. No, but Paul said, it's my schoolmaster. Amen. Brother James, if I want to know what God thinks about sin, I can get in this Bible and I can tell you what he thinks about it. And Brother Joe, if it was an abomination back then, it's still an abomination now. And we wonder why we ain't saw the fire fall. Amen. Hang with me this morning. Amen. Hey, if we can get through this, if we can get in this morning, I want to, we might just see the fire fall. Amen. We might just see some rain come. We're not following what God has told us to do. Preacher, we ain't under the law. No, but Paul said, it's my schoolmaster. Amen. Brother James, if I want to know what God thinks about sin, I can get in this Bible and I can tell you what he thinks about it. And Brother Joe, if it was an abomination back then, it's still an abomination now. And we wonder why we ain't saw the fire fall. Amen. Hang with me this morning. Amen. Hey, if we can get through this, if we can get in this morning, I want to, we might just see the fire fall. Amen. We might just see some rain come. Amen. But he was obedient to the will of God that he took him and let a widow woman take care of him over there. He said, I've commanded her, amen, to take care of you and to sustain thee over there. And Brother James, you know what he did? He was obedient to continue right in the will of God. Amen. Now, you know what we think, and I'd mentioned something about this down there in Sunday school, talking about where we're at. We think it's just going to be easy. Amen. Brother James, the will of God is not always easy. Amen. It's not always a bed of roses. Now, here he is down there being fed by the ravens. Amen. Bringing him what he needs. Now, then he goes over here, and we think, well, maybe now God's going to put him up in the Hilton somewhere. Amen. Boy, God's going to put him up somewhere in the palace, Brother James, and he's going to have fruit, and he's going to have bread, and he's going to have meat, and he'll have a nice, comfortable bed. No. God said, I'm going to stick you over here with an old widow woman. Amen. And he went over there, and that was what was that, preacher? That was the perfect will of God to dwell there by the widow woman. Amen. Not only that, I want you to notice where Elijah is. God doesn't take him out of the famine. Amen. See, he was affected when the brook dried up because of the famine. That old widow woman over there with that little barrel of meal and little cruse of oil that just had one more scoop every time she went in there was affected by the famine. And right where Elijah was the perfect center of the will of God. And he was obedient to be there. Now, how many of us, when the famine hits, and we're right in the midst of the will of God, we know we're right where God wants us to be. How many times has it crossed our mind that let's jump over across the county to greener pastures? Right. Amen. Let's just go down the road to the finer things. Yep. Brother Joe, could Elijah very well put on and begin to travel and could have got out of that famine? Absolutely he could have. Yes. But that was not the will of God. Amen. You want to see a picture of that? Read the book of Ruth when Elimelech left in a famine. And he went down to Moab, amen, and we see what it costed him, amen. But Elijah was not willing to run away in the midst of a famine because Elijah knew that was the perfect will of God. He was obedient to the word. He was obedient to the will of God. He was obedient to the work of God. In chapter number 18, we find when the word of the Lord came to Elijah, and he said, now I want you to go over here to Ahab, and I want you to go, and I want you to talk to him, and I want you to tell him, amen. He said, to show thyself unto Ahab that I will send rain upon the earth. Now, here Elijah is getting ready to go, and he's getting ready, Brother James, to do the work of God now. And what he's fixing to do in repairing the altar in prayer and calling the people unto himself and preparing the sacrifice. Brother Joe, he is getting ready to do the work of God. And he's obedient to it. Church, can I tell you something this morning? If we want to see the fire fall from heaven, we're going to have to get into the Word of God and mind it. We're going to have to get in the center of the will of God and live it. And we're going to have to get into the work of God, amen, and perform it. Now listen to me this morning. The work of God, I want you to understand, is the same in Elijah's day, is the same with us. Elijah had a message. Amen. I mean, he had to go to Ahab with a message. Child of God, you've got a message this morning. Amen. It is the gospel. It is the Bible that we can give. We've still got the work to do. There's a message. There was a means. How was God going to get it done, Brother James? He was going to get it done through his word by a man. Faith cometh by hearing, and hearing by the word of God. Brother James, he asks us over there, how shall they hear? Unless they be a preacher. And how shall they go? Lest they be sent.
Amen. Church, you understand.

0: We find Elijah's day and our day, we still serve the same God. There's still a message. There's still the means. God still uses people. But let me say, there's still mercy. Amen. As God looked down, Brother James, in a 3.5-year famine, and God looks down upon the people, and God looks down upon the sore famine, and God looks down upon what's happened, you know what he does? He has mercy. Amen. And through the mercy of God, Brother Joe, he gave this man Elijah a message, and he gave him the means, and he said, I want you to go, and I want you to give the message that I'm going to send rain. He didn't say, I'm going to send wrath. He said, I'm going to send rain. Church, if that is not the mercy of God. Now, I just be honest with you today. As we look down in the church as a whole, Indian Creek, I'm not picking on you this morning. I love you. You know that. But if we look down at the church as a whole this morning, you know what we could say? We're in a famine. The Bible tells us there's going to be a famine one day. Amen. I think over there, is it Amos? I think it is, that where he talks about there's going to be a famine from hearing the Word of God. Brother James, the Word of God's being preached, but we ain't hearing it. Amen. We ain't listening to it. Brother Joe, there's a sore famine in the land. There's a sore famine in the church. Amen. I want to tell you, church, if we don't get right, if we don't get some help, we're never going to get to see the fire fall. But God, who is rich in mercy, looks down upon his church right now, and instead of saying, you know what, I'm done. Brother James, instead of turning his back, he is full of mercy. And God's saying, I'll send the rain if you'll hear the message. Amen. There's the obedience of Elijah. There's Elijah's obedience. There's Elijah's faith. Now think about this. Before we can see the fire of God and oil, no, we have to be obedient, but we have to have faith in God. Now listen to me this morning. Elijah had faith in the provisions of God. He had faith, Brother James, that when he went down to the brook Cherith, God would provide. He had faith that when he went down to the widow woman, that God would provide. I mean, even when she said, listen, I've just got enough to make me and my son a little cake and we're going to die. Right. Elijah said, well, make me one first. Mm-hmm. Who's he think he is? Amen. He's God's man. He said, won't you make me one first? And he said, listen, he said, the barrel mill won't fail and the cruise will never empty. And that little woman, Brother James, I believe, now this is just me, but I believe when she dipped into that barrel, I believe she scraped the bottom. And I believe she got out what was left and looked in there, and I believe she saw the bottom of an empty barrel. And I believe that she put that in there, and I believe when she got that oil, she watched the last drop come out of that little can. And she said, that's it. And set it back down. And she made that cake for that man of God, Brother Joe, and she went over and gave it to him, and she thought, now, here's me and my son, what am I going to do? And I can only imagine, Elijah said, hey, go back over to your barrel. And her saying, it's empty. There ain't nothing in there. Amen. But Elijah had faith in the provision of God. And she went back over and she said, I know that thing's empty. And she reached her hand out in there. And Brother James, there's something in there. There ain't no way. There was just enough. She went over there and she said, I know that can's empty. She picked it up and she said, wait a minute. There's something in there. And she poured it in there. Every single day, Brother Joe, she'd go back over there and she'd reach in there to that empty barrel and there'd be just enough. Every day she'd go to that empty can and there'd be just enough. Amen. And day on and day on and day on, we find this took place. Right. Now there's a 3.5-year famine. Yeah. The Bible don't tell us how long he stayed at the brook. But you look around here and how quick would it take the brook to dry up if it just completely stopped? Right. It wouldn't take 3 years, 5 months and 20 days. So yeah, he's probably only there just a few days. That woman might have just meant no. Brother James, I believe he was there at least a year, if not more, that he was there with that widow woman. And there he was. Amen. Every day God was faithful. Every day God was, every day. And you know what that done? Now Elijah had the faith. But you know what that done for that little widow woman? It began to grow her faith in the provisions of God. Elijah had faith in God's provision. Elijah had faith in God's power. We read over there where this little widow woman's son dies. And we read where she goes to Elijah. And Elijah takes him up there, Brother James, and he lays his down. And he drapes himself for him. And he begins to cry to God. Lord, let his soul come back to him. Right. In other words, God, I have faith in your power.
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really get the juice there is in them sometimes because we're so familiar with the wording. But in the book of James, if I turned it down properly here, I think I have, chapter 4, there's a question beginning at verse 1. From whence come wars and fightings among you? Come they not hence, even of your lusts? And that word in the Bible does not always mean in the sense that we think of lust as sexual desire. It's any desire. Come they not hence of your lusts or your desires that war in your members? Ye lust, or you desire, and have not. Ye kill, and desire to have, and cannot obtain. Ye fight and war, yet ye have not, because you ask not. You go to all kinds of trouble to get what you want, but you don't get it for the simple reason that you don't ask God for it. That's what he said. You have not because you ask not. And then he said, you ask and receive not. If you do ask, you ask and receive not because you ask amiss that you may consume it upon your lusts. There are proper reasons to ask. And one of them is not that you might consume it or just use it up without glorifying God for it. But the main reason that we do not receive more answers and more definite answers to prayer is simply that we do not ask as much as we should, as definitely as we should, and as often as we should, and as believingly as we should. God has put the power of omnipotence within our reach in answer to prayer. And I'm afraid we believe it too little. And then, while I was still meditating on that passage, the Lord called to my attention a few mornings ago in my morning devotions, chapter 33 of the book of Jeremiah. And I want to read a portion of that to you. Moreover, the word of the Lord came unto Jeremiah the second time, while he was yet shut up in the court of the prison. And let us remember, before I begin to read this, that the time in which Jeremiah prophesied was a time of awful backsliding among the people of God. In fact, it was a time when God was saying that he was going to judge Israel and Judah. And he did judge them during the time of Jeremiah. But thus saith the Lord, the maker thereof, the Lord that formed it to establish it. The Lord is his name. This is what he said. Call unto me, and I will answer thee, and show thee great and mighty things which thou knowest not. I was thinking about that promise this morning, and memory carried me back 40 some years ago, perhaps 50 years ago. And I'm not so old. I was young when I started. But I went back down the avenues of memory. How I used to go to the mountaintops to pray. How I used to slip away from the crowd to pray. God drew me out early in my ministry to prayer. But this was the thought that came so forcefully to my attention. God has done exactly what he promised here. I called upon him.

I called upon him sometimes for things I didn't even dream of. But the Lord had more in the answer than I had in the prayer. And he showed me great and mighty things which I knew not. I never dreamed of a radio ministry that would reach over a good portion of our country, or of the missionary support that would cover large areas of the earth. That was beyond my wildest dreams when I began to preach the Word of God. About all that I would ask God was to bless the work, reach out and save souls. But I'd pour out my heart to him. And God saw the things that he wanted to do that I couldn't even conceive. And I'm here to testify this morning that he does what he said. He said, call unto me. Look to me. Call unto me. And I will answer thee. I will answer thee. And he said that to a prophet who was prophesying to a people far backslidden. So it's a promise that anybody can claim. If you're far away from God this morning, some people say God doesn't hear a sinner's prayer. Let me put it this way. God is not in covenant relation with sinners. He is not obligated to answer a sinner's prayer except for God's mercy and grace to save it. And he'll answer any sinner who calls for that. But very frequently, sinners experience answers to prayer because God is so full of mercy and so full of compassion and so full of love and so wants to reveal himself. I've heard many a person tell of an answer to prayer he or she received when they were not yet saved because they had such desperate need. And I remember that there came a woman in the time when Jesus was yet revealing himself only to the lost sheep of the house of Israel. There came a Canaanite woman beseeching him for her daughter's healing. Jesus turned to her and said, it's not meet to take the children's bread and give it to the dogs. In other words, she was not in covenant relation with him. She had no claim upon him as far as the promises to Israel were concerned, and the door had not yet been opened to the Gentiles. Jesus was not unmindful of her need. He wanted to draw her desire out, her earnestness, her need. He said, it's not meet to take the children's bread, give it to the dogs. And she said, truth, Lord. Oh, that's the truth. But even the dogs eat of the crumbs that fall from the master's table. In other words, these Jews are dropping enough crumbs. They're wasting enough. You can afford to heal my daughter. There are enough of them not receiving what belongs to them. Dropping it. That you can afford to do for me. And he said, woman, great is thy faith. Be it done unto thee according to thy word. Call unto me and I will answer thee. I think the Lord is bending over the balcony of heaven, as it were, desiring to answer the prayers of his people and marveling that we ask so little, when he's such a great big God. He wants us to ask. He wants us to ask largely. Now, there are reasons why he wants us to ask. Not only does he want to give to us the things that we need, the things that we desire. Did you know that this is even shown to us in nature? This was on my heart before I came down here. It's been on my heart and mind for months at intervals to bring this message. But I went out in Brother Ed's library yesterday and found this book by Dr. John R. Rice, and it's, in my mind, it's a classic on prayer. But there's a little passage I wanted to read to you. I didn't think I could remember it all, so I brought it this morning. He quotes from a psalm
where the psalmist said, "Thou visitest the earth and waterest it. Thou greatly enrichest it with the river of God, which is full of water. Thou preparest them corn when thou hast so provided for it. Thou waterest the ridges thereof abundantly. Thou settlest the furrows thereof. Thou makest it soft with showers. Thou blessest the springing thereof. Thou crownest the year with thy goodness, and thy paths drop fatness. They drop upon the pastures of the wilderness, and the little hills rejoice on every side. The pastures are clothed with flocks. The valleys also are covered over with corn. They shout for joy. They also sing. He causeth the grass to grow for the cattle, and herb for the service of man, that he may bring forth food out of the earth, and wine that maketh glad the heart of man, and oil to make his face to shine, and bread which strengtheneth man's heart." And then of the beasts, even of the sea, we're told that these wait all upon thee, that thou mayest give them their meat in due season. That thou givest them, they gather. Thou openest thine hand, they are filled with good. Now listen to his comment on these scriptures. The God who made the animals makes food for them. The God who made the plants causes the rain to fall and the sun to shine upon them. The God who made the honeybees made the flowers for nectar. For every living thing, there's a place, a food, a protection, a provision from the hand of an infinite God. Do not these things show that where there is a want, a need, a desire, God wants to fill it? Where there is a hunger, God wants to satisfy it? This benevolent, loving, all-providing care of man begins as soon as a child is born. Yea, long before he is born. Before the baby is born, God has prepared the mother's breasts. And then a few hours after childbirth, her breasts begin to prepare milk. And the instinctive seeking of the little puckering lips for food is satisfied in the mother's arms and over the mother's heart. And God has provided in nature every kind of food to balance the diet and supply the need of man. Scientists were amazed to find there is a vitamin to prevent and cure beriberi, one for scurvy, one for rickets. God has prepared insulin for the need of the diabetic. There is no need of the human body but that God has prepared it, and it only awaits the finding and applying of mankind. Does mankind feel the sex instinct surging within him, the need and cry for a mate? God has given woman to complement man, and marriage is the fulfillment of man's desire and need. As soon as there begins some shortage of wood on the earth, man discovers that the bowels of the earth are full of coal, which God has laid by for his use. By the time man has invented an internal combustion engine, the ordinary gas or gasoline engine, it's discovered that infinite lakes of petroleum have been stored up for man's need. When man needed iron for tools, he discovered it was already provided, and then learned that God had provided alloys to make the hardest steel. And now that man longs for a lighter metal, rust-proof, it's discovered that there are giant stores of bauxite, the ore from which aluminum is made. The earth proves that God loves man, longs to bless him, longs to provide every need of mankind. The whole earth shows it was deliberately planned by infinite wisdom just to fit man's needs. Suppose that the diameter of the earth had been 10,000 miles instead of 8. Then the mass would have been almost doubled, and gravity would have been about twice as great, and the man who now weighs 170 pounds of exactly the same size and with the same muscles would weigh 332 pounds. His muscles would not be strong enough to lift himself, his stomach would not be big enough to hold enough food to provide strength, and life would be intolerable or impossible.
Or if the diameter of the earth were only 6,000 instead of 8,000, only 2,000 miles less, the gravity would be so much less than the air would be much lighter and rarer. And instead of weighing 14.7 pounds to the square inch, the air pressure and density would be only 6.2 pounds. But men cannot live without an oxygen tank where the air is less than 7.3 pounds to the square inch. Look how God has made even the earth to satisfy the needs of man before he made man to live upon the earth. Don't we have a wonderful Creator and a loving and compassionate Heavenly Father? And are we not to come to Him with our requests, be they large or small? The Bible abounds with requests that people have made for definite answers to prayer. Little things, big things, God is aware of your little needs. He's aware of your big needs. And I'm so glad that He is able, exceeding, abundantly able, to do everything that we ask of Him and more than we can ask or think. We have a God who is powerful. We have a God who is loving. We have a God who is wise. We have a God who is able, on the basis of the attributes of His nature, to do more than we can ask or think. I want to turn back to Jeremiah again. I can see to read. My heart is so filled this morning with joy in the knowledge that God is able to do so much more than we can ask. And He wants to do so much more than we can ask. I can testify that He is willing and able to do so much more than I was ever able, had knowledge to ask. But I want to turn back to Jeremiah. After he had said, "Call unto me, and I will answer thee, and show thee great and mighty things which thou knowest not. For thus saith the Lord, the God of Israel, concerning the houses of this city, concerning the houses of the kings of Judah, which are thrown down by the mounts and by the sword. They come to fight with the Chaldeans, but it's to fill them with the dead bodies of men whom I have slain in mine anger and in my fury, and for all whose wickedness I have hid my face from this city. Behold, I will bring it health and cure, and I will cure them, and will reveal unto them the abundance of peace and truth." A number of my sisters in the Sunday school class this morning mentioned how God had heard prayer for healing. I have news for the modernists who say that God doesn't heal today. I've known too many people that He has healed. I know that God still hears and answers prayer for healing, doesn't He, sisters? How many of you have experienced that? Why, surely you have. Many, many times. He doesn't always heal. Sometimes He has, that is, He doesn't always heal down here. I prayed for people and there wasn't an evident healing in this life. And then when God took them on His saints, the Lord would speak to my heart and say, "That's the very best healing. I delivered them from all sickness forevermore." That's what He does for His children when He takes them home. But He heals down here. And did you know that answered prayer is the very best evidence that we can give a lost world that we have a God who is real? Did you know that if we can pray earnestly enough and believingly enough and get enough answers and then be faithful to tell them, the world around us will begin to come in and want what we have? I've observed this in revivals. And when God's people begin to get really in touch with God and get things from God and tell it, the world outside's longing for what we have. They want it, and they'll be around. The Lord said, "Behold, I will bring it health and cure, and I will cure them and will reveal unto them the abundance of peace and truth. And I will cause the captivity of Judah and the captivity of Israel to return, and will build them as at the first. And I will cleanse them from all their iniquity,
whereby they have sinned against me, and I will pardon all their iniquities whereby they have sinned and whereby they have transgressed against me. If you have experienced the forgiveness of sins, if you know what it is to have your heart washed in the blood of the Lamb, you know something of what a blessing that is. Most of mankind carries a terrible burden of guilt. And the modernists don't know what to do with it. They tell you to go for counseling. They tell you to... But if the counselor doesn't know God, how can he help you? They tell you to take some anxiety pills, some nerve pills. And I guess all of us have taken them at some time or other. But there is a better answer for man's guilt and man's problem, and that's to cast your burden upon the Lord and let Him bear it. He is our sin bearer. He wants to take our guilt. He wants to remove it from us. He wants to take it off, that we bear it no more. He doesn't want us struggling and warring. I thought a while ago when I was reading that scripture about fightings and warrings, how families get in the habit of bickering because we're all individuals. And most of the time we all want our wants gratified, unless we're full of love enough that we want someone else to be happy. And you know, if we would just bring our wants to Jesus instead of bickering in the family or in the church or in the community or at work, if we would just bring our wants to Jesus. I have a friend who calls me for prayer every once in a while. And she called me sometime back, maybe a year or two ago. Her husband and her brother were not getting along. And the Lord called to my attention a promise over in the 10th chapter of 2 Corinthians, where He said, now the Lord likes for us to quote Scripture to Him. Did you know it? He's honored if you believe His word enough to say, now Lord, You said this. Do you ever do that? It gives you mighty power in prayer. Just to bring the Lord His word, like you'd take a check to the bank and say, Lord, this is what You said. And I'm trying to meet the conditions of the very best I know how, and I want You to do what You promised. And over in the 10th chapter of 2 Corinthians, He said the weapons of our warfare are not carnal. In other words, you're not to get what you want by fighting and bickering, but mighty through God to the pulling down of strongholds, casting down imaginations. And really, imaginations is the very field of that the devil works in. He causes us to imagine things if we let him in. He causes us to imagine all sorts of things about people and about ourselves. But the weapons of our warfare are mighty through God to the pulling down of strongholds, casting down imaginations. And every high thing that exalteth itself against the knowledge of God, and bringing into captivity every thought to the obedience of Christ. And I have found that I can quote that scripture to the Lord when there's conflict in my life. If somebody's just not happy with the way things are going, just ask the Lord, bring my thoughts and everybody else's thoughts into harmony with the will of God. Do what You promised. You know, the first thing you know, everything just eases out. I want to give you that. I want you to remember that passage of Scripture. Quote it to the Lord. Don't you know the Lord wants to help you sell something if it's a bother to you? The Lord wants to help you sell things. He wants to help you get a job if you need it. He wants to save your lost people. He wants to meet every need of your life. He wants you to take Him into your confidence about every need of your life. There's nothing too little for you to pray for, nothing too big for you to pray for. We have a big God who hung the worlds out there on the power of His word, but He considers the little ant and tells you and me to do the same.
Again, friends, we're about to run out of time, and we're going to have another beautiful song from the Harmoniers, the Gospel Harmoniers Quartet.

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National Weather Service in Greenville-Spartanburg has issued a severe thunderstorm warning for west central McDowell County in western North Carolina, northeastern Buncombe County in western North Carolina, southern Yancey County in western North Carolina, until 2 p.m. Eastern Daylight Time. At 1:27 p.m. Eastern Daylight Time, a severe thunderstorm was located 5 miles south of Burnsville, moving southeast at 20 miles per hour. Hazard, 60 miles per hour wind gusts and quarter-size hail. Source, radar indicated. Impact, minor hail damage to vehicles is expected.

central McDowell County in western North Carolina, northeastern Buncombe County in western North Carolina, southern Yancey County in western North Carolina, until 2 p.m. Eastern Daylight Time. At 1:27 p.m. Eastern Daylight Time, a severe thunderstorm was located 5 miles south of Burnsville, moving southeast at 20 miles per hour. Hazard, 60 miles per hour in gusts and quarter-size hail. Source, radar indicated. Impact, minor hail damage to vehicles is expected.

But we're not him, and we sure need him. I love him this morning. It sure is good to be with you, and so I appreciate the songs. I appreciate everything that was said. Brother Ricky was talking about the elders, and I was thinking about what the Scripture tells us about counsel, and that tells us about the elders, and in a multitude of counselors, the Bible tells us their safety. You're exactly right, brother. The Lord set this thing up that we're not supposed to go about this alone, but we ought to seek counsels to those who have went before us and ask for their help, and they've been there and done that. Boy, what good advice was brought this morning, and spiritually, they've walked some of the battles we've not walked yet, and I appreciate the elders in this church and each church. It's been a help to me, and appreciate the Sunday school lesson. It sure was a blessing. Brother Hudson does a fine job. I've only heard him a couple times now, but brother, you're like a seasoned vet in this thing, and that sure is a blessing. But y'all remember Brother Adam this morning. He's preaching at a church. I've helped that quite a bit there in Barnardsville. I know he's terrified because I know how I feel when I go somewhere I've never been. But I try to prepare him for the people. They're good people, and they'll be good to him. But you'll remember him this morning as he stands to preach. But I called yesterday. I'm not going to make an announcement not come work. So I made that announcement. I'd have came and helped you because I'd made the announcement, but I was already helping Brother Kellen set up the gospel tent there in Mars Hill and wasn't able, but I pray that you had a good day. Sounds like you did, and it's always good to fellowship with God's people, ain't it? Even when you're working, even when you're serving, God's good, ain't he? Sometimes he'll show up in the midst of a service like that when you've just met together to eat or to work a little bit, and he'll bless you as much as he does on Sunday. I'm glad he's like that, ain't you? Let's look in our Bible to John chapter 16. John chapter 16. I'm going to preach on the subject of joy. John chapter 16. We'll stand in honor of God's word when you find your place. You pray real hard that the Lord will help us this morning. We need that. These things have I spoken unto you, that ye should not be offended. They shall put you out of the synagogues, yea, the time cometh that whosoever killeth you will think that he doeth God a service. These things will they do unto you because they have not known the Father nor me. I'm going to read on in just a minute, but we're living in a day and time. I went to the football game there on Friday night. My nephew, he's the quarterback at Madison, and I went to watch him, and the place was packed, and I heard the children there at Madison High School, I heard a lot of them talking, and I heard words coming out of their mouth that shouldn't have been coming out of their mouth, and I heard things, and let me just say this. There's a whole lot of people that have made a profession of faith, and they say that they're saved, but not everybody's saved, and a lot of people think that they're okay, but they're not, and I'm glad the Holy Ghost will reveal that to somebody if they're really lost, but my son even came to me, my oldest son here, and good to have them with us, all my boys. But he said, Dad, I'm sorry for one of the kids that was with him, his mouth. And I thought to myself, you know what, he's just lost. He's just being lost. I'll say this, you can sin, and you can be backslid as a saved person. But I know how that is, and I am the prodigal son. And if you sin and you keep going that way, the Lord said that he'll chastise you. If you don't endure chastening, then you're a bastard and not a son. And I know myself, when I was

living in that, there's some words I just didn't say. There's some ways that I just wouldn't go because I was afraid God would kill me, and I knew my God would. There's a whole lot of people lost in our day. We need to get that burden back, church. Let's read on. But these things have I told you, that when the time shall come, you may remember that I told you of them. These things I said unto you at the beginning because I was with you. But now I go my way to him that sent me, and none of you asketh me, whither goest thou? But because I said these things, you sorrow hath filled your heart. Nevertheless, I tell you the truth, that it is expedient for you that I go away. For if I go not away, the Comforter will not come unto you. But if I depart, I will send him unto you. I want you to notice verses 8 through 14. You can see here, and I'm not preaching on this. I want you to notice it as we're reading, but what the Holy Ghost, what the Comforter does. Look at what it says. And when he has come, notice this word, he will...

sin and of righteousness and of judgment. Of sin because they believe not on me. Verse 9 tells us he's going to declare to this lost world that you're not okay. That's what the Comforter and the Holy Ghost will do because of sin. We find verse 10, of righteousness because I go to my Father. You know the only thing righteous that's ever been on this world other than the Christian after they're saved? It's Jesus. He said, when I go to the Father, the Holy Ghost will be the only thing that you'll be able to see that's still righteous. You know why? Because that's Him, praise God. And when the world, a lost sinner, comes to church and the Holy Ghost moves in, they find out I'm really not righteous, but He is. I'm glad, praise God, He'll reprove the world of their sin. He'll reprove the world of what they think is righteous. Number 3, we see this. I have yet many things to say unto you, but ye cannot bear them now. Howbeit, when the Spirit of truth is come, He will guide you into all truth. I skipped one. Verse 11 is what I skipped. Of judgment. The Spirit, the Holy Ghost, when He moves on this world, they will understand that there is a judgment to come. And I'm glad, praise God, of that. He tells us in verse 13, that Spirit will guide you into all truth. Let me tell you something about our Bible. Let me tell you something about preaching. Let me tell you something about teaching. Let me tell you something about anything that we try to do without God. He said, without me, ye are nothing. He said, I'm the vine, ye are the branches. We're wasting our time if we're not guided by that Spirit. We're wasting our time if we're not guided, but He'll guide you in this truth. And I'm thankful for that. It's what the Spirit does. For He shall not speak of Himself, but whatsoever He shall hear, that shall He speak. Let me tell you what that means. I'm glad everybody's standing. I had to stand the whole time. Grin at me a little bit. Listen to this. For He shall not speak of Himself, but whatsoever He shall hear, that shall He speak. You want to know how you'll be guided in the truth? You got to get in the truth and read it. Whatsoever He shall hear, praise God, that shall He speak. He puts it on us to study, to show ourselves approved unto God. And we've got to get in this Bible and read it. But I found Him faithful. If we'll get in it, we'll seek Him, praise God. He'll guide you in the truth. Look at what it says. That shall He speak, and He will show you things to come. He shall glorify me. For He shall receive of mine and shall show it unto you. The fifth thing the Holy Ghost does is He'll glorify Jesus. Praise God. He'll glorify what He's done. That's what Spirit does. All things that the Father hath are mine. Therefore said I that He shall take of mine and shall show it unto you. One was saying this morning that we look and covet at what other people have. And the Bible tells us in Corinthians that all things are ours. Did you know that? You know what my Father owns? You know what He owns? Everything. Why in the world would we get caught up in this world? James 1:17 says, every good gift and every perfect gift cometh down from Him. If you've got anything good in your life, it's because of Him. Let's read on. Now we'll get into the message. But I just felt like I needed to address all that stuff. A little while and ye shall not see me. And again, a little while and ye shall see me because I go to the Father. Then said some of His disciples among themselves, what is this that He saith, a little while, and ye shall not see me? And again, a little while, and ye shall see me, and because I go to the Father. Then said they said, therefore, what is this that He saith, a little while? We cannot tell what He saith. Now Jesus knew that they were desirous to ask Him, and said unto them, do ye inquire among yourselves of that I said, a little while, and ye shall not see me? And again, a little while, and ye shall see me. Verse 20. Verily, verily, I say unto you, that ye shall weep and lament, but the world shall rejoice. Ye shall be sorrowful, but your sorrow shall be turned into joy. A woman, when she is in travail, hath sorrow because her hour is come, but as soon as she is delivered of the child, she remembereth no more the anguish for joy that a man is born into the world. Ye now therefore have sorrow, but I will... Hey, do that only you can. Lord, if there's somebody here lost, don't let them leave that way. But Lord, I ask You, Father, You stir up Your people in Jesus' name. My text verse this morning, I know I read a lot and I dealt with a lot. I just felt like we needed to do that. I know when God gives me a message, most of the

time. I might have a verse on my heart, but I know I find help in the context prior and the context after. Everything's context. It's very important. Every word is important. Lord, I ask you, Father, you stir up your people in Jesus' name. My text verse this morning, I know I read a lot and I dealt with a lot. I just felt like we needed to do that. I know when God gives me a message, most of the time I might have a verse on my heart, but I know I find help in the context prior and the context after. Everything's context. It's very important. Every word is important. Text verse this morning, I know I read a lot and I dealt with a lot. I just felt like we needed to do that. I know when God gives me a message, most of the time I might have a verse on my heart, but I know I find help in the context prior and the context after. Everything's context. It's very important. Every word is important. And well, in this day and time, it is a bad day and time. I believe we're in the last days, don't you? But I believe, child of God, we can have joy. Now, the word joy, I want you to see, when you look up the definition of joy, it means this. Notice this. Webster's 1828 says this. The passion or emotion excited by the acquisition or expectation of good. Joy, the word joy has a definition. It's telling us here that there's two different ways you can have joy. You can have joy because you've acquired something. You're getting it, ain't you? Or you can have joy because you're expecting something. Let me just tell you, God didn't leave us out on either one of them parts. But I've got joy because I acquired something one day. And I've got joy because I'm expecting something one day. The Lord told us in Hebrews chapter 11 about faith. He said faith is the substance of things hoped for. Hoped for. I'm glad to hope for something. The reason why we're not seeing much in this day and time, nobody's hoping for nothing. Whoa, but if you'd go to hoping for things in Him through faith that you can't see, praise God, I'm glad you'd get excited and expect some things that He can do. Because He tells us in the latter part of this scripture that one of the ways that our joy is full is how that He'll answer our prayer request. Has He been faithful to you, church? Have you saw God answer your prayer request before? Have you prayed and saw Him literally do that you've asked for? And you rejoiced in that time? Listen, that's one of the reasons why our joy is full. We've acquired and we can expect some things. Praise God, I'm glad He's got a joy that's unspeakable. I'm glad He's got a joy that's full of glory. Praise God, but here in our context, I want to deal with this context. We see Jesus preparing His disciples for the cross. The place where it'll appear like all their hope is taken from them. The place where their Savior will be separated from them. The place where they'll see Him nailed to this cross. I preached on being bound as the brother brought out. And as they bound Him to the cross, as they bound Him in the staves, as they bound Him and they beat Him with that cat of nine tails, It appeared like that Jesus that could calm their storm and say, peace be still. It appeared like that all their hope was gone. It appeared like that one that they were trusting in was forsaking them and leaving the power that He had. And really, as we look at it, the one who had the power to raise the dead, He's now given up His power and He's dying Himself, and they're getting ready to see all that. And the Lord Jesus is preparing them for this day. As we find John 16, John 17 is His prayer in the garden. How about John chapter 16? He's telling them, I got to go a while. He said, I got to separate. I got to go away for a little while. He said, it's just a little while. Let me just tell you this, church. There's times in this life that sometimes you feel like that God has separated Himself from you. Sometimes you might feel like that God, you can't get Him. You can't reach Him and His power's not there anymore. Let me just tell you something, church. In those times like that, in the greatest time that they ever had, the greatest power that was ever given was

What Jesus did on Calvary, and in those times where you feel like He ain't around. Listen, child of God, He's not forsaken you, but just the opposite. He's doing something for you. I told my wife, I said, I'm so caught up in the ministry. I miss, praise God, all God's doing. I get so caught up in the ministry thinking about what I need to do and what I've done that I miss all God's done. But every now and then He'll slow me down a little bit and I'll look back and I'll say, my. I just thought, praise God, I was on my own. He's been there all along. He's preparing them for this time. Now, although He prepared them, let me just say this. They still weren't ready for it. Oh, I can preach and I can try to prepare you for hard times in your life. But when it comes, you'll still feel like you're all alone. You'll still feel like you've been forsaken. Hey, there are times that you'll feel like you can't get a prayer through. But child of God, let me tell you, He hadn't forsaken you. And there's joy in knowing that it's just a little while. I thought about entitling this message, Just a Little While. But I couldn't get over that joy. But I'm glad, praise God, just a little while. I've never seen God not be faithful. It's always just been a little while. There have been times, church, that I've failed Him. There have been times that I've come short, but I've never seen Him fail me. I'm telling you this morning, He is the one that brings joy. And the problem is, we don't stick in there and stay faithful. But if you'll stay faithful, He said, just a little while. He told them just a little while. He knew, praise God, how they failed. He knew, praise God. He knew, I see them, and He dies on the cross, and there's a three-day period. That's just a little while. God told him, He said, on the third day, I'm going to rise again. Even in Matthew's gospel, you'll find the Pharisees and the scribes and the council, they knew He said He was going to rise again. God was real clear. He still is. He's not the author of confusion. He told them what He was going to do. He said, you tear down this temple. And He said, I'll build it back in 3 days. Talking about His body, praise God. They knew He said that He was going to rise again, but in 3 days, God's people are already quitting. I'm telling you, Cleopas and I believe his wife, they got on that Emmaus road and they were going back home. Hey, I see as we look at that, we find God's people are hiding. They went back to that upper room. They shut the door. They were hiding for the fear of the Jews. That's what we all do. But listen, we're not faithful, but He is. Listen, if you're His, we're not faithful, but He is. I'm glad just a little while, child of God. Hey, let me tell you something. When you're broken and you feel like all hope is gone and you feel like don't go into church, that's the very day you ought to go. I'm telling you, in those times might be the very day that God shows up and He walks through those doors, and that one that brings the joy that you need, that's been missing in your life, He might just show up the very day that you don't go, or the very day that you do go. How do you know that, preacher? Well, He did it and Thomas wasn't there, right? Praise God. I tell you, it's worth it to be faithful. He told His disciples, He said, you shall weep in lament, but the world shall rejoice. This day and time, we see that right now. They're having a big time. It seems like we're struggling along, just singing our song. But here's what we've got. We've got a joy, praise God, of what's going to happen one day. We've got a joy of what has already happened on the inside. And yet a little while, and he that will come, He's going to come. The Bible tells us He shall come and will not tarry, praise God. He's coming back. What a day that's going to be. Now listen. That day we're going to act right. And us non-shouting Baptists, we're going to shout the roof down. We are. Now you tell me, when that trumpet sounds, hey, when that trumpet sounds and I feel my feet go to lifting up in the air and I hear those words come up hither, and the Lord that saved me, He begins to draw me to Himself. Listen, you just think that I've acted right in church. And will not tarry, praise God. He's coming back. What a day that's going to be. Now listen. That day we're going to act right. And us non-shouting Baptists, we're going to shout the roof down. We are. Now you tell me, when that trumpet sounds, hey, when that trumpet sounds and I feel my feet go to lifting up in the air and I hear those words come up hither, and the Lord that saved me, He begins to draw me to Himself. Listen, you just think that I've acted right in church. I hadn't yet, but we're going to act right. Now listen.

that day we're going to act right. And us non-shouting Baptists, we're going to shout the roof down. We are. Now you tell me, when that trumpet sounds, hey, when that trumpet sounds and I feel my feet go to lifting up in the air and I hear those words come up hither, and the Lord that saved me, He begins to draw me to Himself. Listen, you just think that I've acted right in church. I hadn't yet. How about we're going to act right over there? I leave with you. Let's see what it says. These things have I spoken unto you that in me ye might have peace. You might have peace. It's a choice we get to make to have that peace. But when you get born again, that joy is always in there. It's just a matter of you acknowledging it or not, praise God. You might have peace, but this joy that He gives, praise God, when you get born again, that don't go away, praise God. And praise God, it's really going to show up one day when that trumpet sounds. He said, ye therefore have sorrow, but I will see you again. I want you to notice the emphasis. I want to exalt the Savior this morning. Verse 22, everything's about Him. You know, therefore have sorrow, but I will see you again. And your heart shall rejoice. Your joy no man taketh from you. You want to know how they're going to get their joy back? It's when Jesus showed back up in their life.

0: have peace. But this joy that he gives, praise God, when you get born again, that don't go away, praise God. And praise God, it's really going to show up one day when that trumpet sounds. He said this, he said, ye therefore have sorrow, but I will see you again. I want you to notice the emphasis. I want to exalt the Savior this morning. Verse 22, everything's about him. You now therefore have sorrow, but I will see you again. And your heart shall rejoice. Your joy no man taketh from you. You want to know how they're going to get their joy back? It's when Jesus showed back up in their life. For have sorrow, but I will see you again. I want you to notice the emphasis. I want to exalt the Savior this morning. Verse 22, everything's about him. You now therefore have sorrow, but I will see you again. And your heart shall rejoice. Your joy no man taketh from you. You want to know how they're going to get their joy back? It's when Jesus showed back up in their life. It's the same joy if you're in the sin. But praise God when he shows up. And listen, I've learned this from bad examples of living, trying to live in sin and be the prodigal son. You're miserable. If you're saved, you're miserable. If you're lost, you need to get saved. That's why you're not bothered by sin. If you're saved, you're miserable, and you really deep down desire him. You just don't know it because the devil's got you blinded with all these things of this world and got you consumed, and you think that's all that there is. But praise God when Jesus shows up. I've watched him get on young people.
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1: For you out there that may be listening by radio today, I want to say welcome to this portion of our service at Fox Creek Baptist. I am Keith Blankenship, and if you've tuned in, I hope that what's said with the Lord is a servant, as I take this word and try to share it with whoever's listening, that I would be touched and led by the Holy Spirit of God, anointed in His power, and whatever's done, whatever's accomplished, we'll bow on one of the heads and say, you done it all, for you surely did. We ask this in the name of your blessed Son, Jesus Christ. Amen and amen.
2: Amen.
1: If you have this morning the Word of God in your hand, you have a wonderful gift that God has sent humanity. The greatest gift that God ever sent to humanity was the birth of His Son, Jesus Christ.
2: Right.
1: And what He accomplished when He became a man of 33 and a half years old.
2: Praise His name.
1: He went to an old cross to shed His lifeblood that you and I could be what we are today.
2: Amen.
1: If we've accepted the sacrificial death, amen, the crucifixion death, and the rising of our Savior, and believe that God done all this, in our hearts we are saved, we are redeemed from our sins, we are the children by adoption of the Most Holy God. We have in our hands this morning the truth.
2: Amen.
1: Amen. If you have the King James Version of the English-speaking Bible, you have the truth of God in your hand. I believe every word in it. From the beginning to the end, I have. God has proved to me that this Holy Bible is His inspired word. And for me, if God has said it in my heart, that's settled. Amen. Forever. Amen.
2: Amen.
1: You cannot make me believe, amen, that this version that we hold in hand is not the inspired, infallible word of the God that created everything we see and we don't see. It is His word.
2: That's right.
1: The Old Testament contains 39 books. 17 of them are historical. 5 are poetical books. And 17 are books of prophecy. Now we know that Isaiah was a prophet. We know that Ezekiel was a prophet. We know, amen, that David was a prophet, that Samuel was a prophet. And go right on down out of the major prophets into the minor. We have Daniel and Micah and all the minor prophets. And they prophesied, they foretold things that was going to happen before they ever come into being. And we know by history that what they prophesied was true.
2: Right.
1: Amen.
2: Yep.
1: We know by this day and time that we live, by the archaeologist shovel, that a lot of these places called Babylon, Nineveh, a lot of these historical places that was talked about back then have been found and dug up out of the sands and proved that they were there in the time that these men prophesied.
2: Right.
1: So we know that it's real. You have the truth this morning. As we go into the New Testament, we have the Gospels, the 4 Gospels, and then we have the letters to the church, and it goes on over into the book of Revelation. Now, the book of Revelation, a lot of people get confused and they say the book of Revelations.

0: Peter, one of his apostles, he said, I'm going to build a church. Not a building. He didn't say, I'm going to build a cathedral.
1: Right.
0: He didn't say, I'm going to build a temple. He said, I'm going to build a church. Now, he's talking spiritual there. The church that he's going to build is believers.
1: Right.
0: Them that will believe the report that he was God's son and he come to save them that would be saved. So the church that he built, started back then, was the only church that they are. The only church that Jesus has or is coming back to get is the church of our Lord Jesus Christ. There's going to be no division in heaven. Amen. There won't be no Baptists, no Protestants, no free wills. We're going to be all of one body. So the church that he said, Peter, I'm going to build a church upon this rock. Amen. Talking about himself. He is the rock of ages. He's a rock that can't be moved. Amen. Time, storms, elements cannot move the rock of ages, which is Jesus Christ. He said, I'm going to build a church upon, in other words, upon me and what I'm going to do. Amen. And he said, the gates of hell shall never prevail against it. Amen. And so he started a church of believers. The apostles, if you will, was probably some of the foundation of the first forefathers that started the church of Jesus Christ. It's a body of believers. He's not coming to get this building. Amen. If time goes on and it don't melt, and when God purges this earth with fire, it'll dilapidate and it'll go down. It won't always be here. But, amen, the church that he died for and the church that he started is sitting in these pews. Have you been saved? Do you believe that God raised Jesus? And when God purges this earth with fire, it'll dilapidate and it'll go down. It won't always be here. But, amen, the church that he died for and the church that he started is sitting in these pews. Have you been saved? Do you believe that God raised Jesus? The first forefathers that started the church of Jesus Christ. It's a body of believers. He's not coming to get this building. Amen. If time goes on and it don't melt, and when God purges this earth with fire, it'll dilapidate and it'll go down. It won't always be here. But, amen, the church that he died for and the church that he started is sitting in these pews. Have you been saved? Do you believe that God raised Jesus from the death? That God is going to come rapture a body of believers out of here. Well, the word rapture is not there, but it says caught up. Amen. Caught up. It's the same thing. It means to be snatched up without resistance and taken by force off the earth up. The Bible does teach that. That is the next thing, great thing that's going to happen prophetically in God's Word. Does the Bible preacher say anything about it? Does it make any reference or specifically say that Jesus is coming back to get a bunch of believers, amen, and take them by force off of this earth into the place called heaven? Yes, I'm glad you asked me, and I'm going to share something with you. The Bible has a whole lot to say about what's going to happen, amen, in the new future. I can't say God's time is not like our time. I can't tell you specifically the day and the time and the hour that the Lord will appear and take his beloved church out of here. But I can tell you this, by reading the signs, amen, we can see that it's not going to be as long as it has been. We're nearer today to the coming of our Lord Jesus Christ than any generation has ever been. And that excites me.
1: Mm-hmm.
0: Amen. I try every day, somewhere today, I'll look up and I say, could this be the day, Lord? Will you come today? And if it don't, I'm asking the same question tomorrow. Because one day will be the day that the Lord Jesus Christ will split the eastern sky. Amen. With the trump of God and the voice of the archangel, and we're going out of here.
1: Right.
0: Amen. I'm not as much looking for the signs as I'm listening for the sound. Amen. There will be a trumpet blast so loud that those that went to sleep in the Lord is going to hear it and the dead is going to raise. Glory be to God. I'm glad. Listen, here's some scriptures for Christ coming for the saints. In Luke chapter 21, verse 36, the Bible says, watch therefore. What did he say? Watch. Watch and pray. What did I read?

0: the good man of the house had watched, because he didn't know when the thief was coming, but if he had watched and been prepared, I'm telling us we need to watch and be prepared for our Lord's soon returning. He's coming. If he said it, you can believe it, because God cannot lie. It's an impossibility. Let God be true and all men be liars. God cannot lie. Never has, never will. He's so holy and pure, he couldn't lie if he wanted to tell a lie. He is the truth. And he said this, "Watch therefore and pray always that you may be accounted worthy to escape all these things that shall come to pass and to stand before the Son of Man." Everybody's worried about the great tribulation. Well, if you're not saved, amen, you ought to be worried about the great tribulation. Amen. Everybody's worried about what's going to come on this earth. There's some bad things going to come on this earth. God's going to open up hell one of these days and let every demon and every foul spirit that's in there up on this earth for a little while to torment who? The saints of God? Well, glory be to God. No. The bride of Christ? No. Them evil and wicked people that will be on the earth, amen, Christ rejectors, all them will go through that last 7 years of the age that we know now. Hell on earth. But the redeemed, well, glory, the redeemed is never happy. Oh, no, what I'll do, God, what am I going to do? The church is going to go through the tribulation. That dude will come and take over, and I'll have to either take the mark, his mark of the beast, which is the mark of a man, the number of a man, 666. You'll either have to have it tattooed in your head or put it on your hand. Yep. If you don't, you will not buy, you will not sell, you will die.
1: Yep. It's true.
0: I don't worry about that.
1: No.
0: Amen. Why? Because I've been saved.
1: Amen.
0: God didn't point us to his wrath, but saved us through Jesus Christ that we may be sealed by the Holy Spirit and will escape that awful time that's coming up on the earth. You'll not. If you're here, if you're saved, you will not go through the great tribulation. We're living in tribulation times right now.
1: And we are.
0: The church has been persecuted and went through a general tribulation ever since Jesus started it. But we've never seen nothing in our lives from the beginning of the church, amen, until now, like's going to happen the last 7 years of time as we know it upon this earth.
2: Thank you, Lord.
0: He said, be worthy to escape all these things that shall come to pass and to stand before the Son of Man. That is referencing the church going out, not appointed, to the wrath of God that's going to be poured out on this earth. With that mixture, we're not appointed to that. We're saved from that. Listen. Men, if you love your wives like you're supposed to love them, you would without any doubt give your life for your

0: according to the wrath of God that's going to be poured out on this earth without mixture, we're not appointed to that. We're saved from that. Listen. Men, if you love your wives like you're supposed to love them, you would without any doubt give your life for your... Men, if you love your wives like you're supposed to love them, you would without any doubt give your life for your wife. But if it were not so, I would have told you. Jesus has never told a lie. He's never told a half-truth. And He wouldn't leave us here in the blind without knowing. He said, in My Father's house are many mansions. He said, I'm going to prepare a place for you. Amen. Glory be to God. I'm glad that God has prepared a place somewhere beyond the blue, somewhere in heaven. Amen. Just for me. A mansion. God said it was a mansion. And He said, if I go, we know He went and prepare that place, I'll come again and receive you unto Myself, that where I am, there you may be also. He's coming. He ain't come back yet. Have you seen Him?
1: Praise God.
0: Amen. Have you seen Him? He's not come back yet, but He's coming.
1: Amen.
0: Who's He coming for? The part of His bride that He died for.
1: Right.
0: Amen. He said, that where I am, there you may be also. And whither I go, you know, and the way you go. Preacher, do you believe there's really a place called heaven? Do you believe there's really a paradise where God and Jesus and the ones that went to sleep in the Lord are really there? Just as sure, amen, that I believe I've got a heart that pumps blood through my body. God's assured me, I know without a doubt, there's a place up there called heaven. It's a planet. And one day, by God's grace, not only me, but all the redeemed. All the redeemed, from the righteous Abel right down to the last one that gets in, amen, are going to live in that place called heaven.
1: Praise God. Thank you, Lord.
0: But I'll throw you in another little insert. I'm not going to preach on it, but when the rapture comes and we go up, we just get to stay up there for 7 years. You just get to stay in heaven. If you're going to the rapture, and we land up there, you're there. But you just get to

0: heaven.
1: Praise God. Thank you, Lord.
0: But I'll throw you in another little insert. I'm not going to preach on it, but when the rapture comes and we go up, we just get to stay up there for 7 years. You just get to stay in heaven. If you're going to the rapture and we land up there, you're there. But you just get to see when this event's going to happen. But my Father, which is in heaven, knows. Paul believed that there would be a generation of people alive on the earth that would see the Lord come back, and they could forfeit physical death. They'd be changed. And that was Paul's wish. Who wouldn't want to escape physical death if you could? Now, you can get in a shape, and our bodies can get in shape. We pray for death to take us out here. But anybody in their right mind and health, who would like to be able to go to heaven without having to go through death first? Paul wanted to be the generation. The Bible, Jesus plain taught, he said, this generation shall not pass away until they see the Son of Man coming in the clouds of glory with great power. So when this takes place, they're going to be, it's all happened within one generation. There will be people alive in their physical body that will see the Son of Man coming back in the clouds in glory. You got Bible for that? Well, go on, listen.
1: Yes, Lord.
0: We shall not all sleep, but we shall all be changed in a moment, in the twinkling of an eye, at the last trump. For the trumpet shall sound, and the dead shall be raised incorruptible, and we shall be changed. For this corruptible must put on incorruption, and this mortal must put on immortality. So when this corruptible shall have put on incorruption, and this mortal shall have put on immortality, then shall be brought to pass the saying that is written, death is swallowed up in victory. O death, where is thy sting? O grave, where is thy victory? The sting of death is sin, and the strength of sin is the law. But thanks be to God, which giveth to us the victory through our Lord Jesus Christ. Therefore, my beloved brethren, be ye steadfast, always abounding in the work of the Lord, for as much as you know that your labor is not in vain in the Lord. So, the Bible's proof there'll be a generation of physical people upon this earth. I hope I'm that generation. Paul, what? Well, glory be to God. Wouldn't it be something to be anywhere you might be, and all of a sudden you hear that voice of the archangel, you hear that trump of God, amen, and look and see Jesus Christ standing on the cloud. All the souls that's went on through physical death prior to us, their souls going back to them graves where they was put away. Then that transformation taking place in that grave. Their soul and spirit reuniting with their bodies, amen, and coming up out of that grave in a not a corruptible body. Corruption is what we live in, amen. And a lot of graves, you go now, you won't find nothing, not even the grave clothes. You find the DNA in it. But that spirit and that soul coming back, that transformation, and stand there watching them go up, and as they go up, we want to go too, Lord, we want to go too, but we're in flesh. You said flesh cannot inherit eternal life, that no flesh can go up. What's going to happen? All this is going to happen so flesh you'll never know it. But what's going to happen in that miraculous being through the life and seeing that, amen, this corruption, this flesh, it's going to melt off, amen, like clay, like that, a wax, it will melt off, and that new incorruptible body, that glorified body like Jesus living in that will come upon you. Amen. Amen. That body praise that God. Can go to stand before God. Amen. And then we which are remained shall be changed and then caught up in the air to meet the Lord. Amen. To meet the Lord. Amen. And be with Him forever. That is the next thing that God says is going to happen.
1: Praise the Lord.
0: Now listen, I'd like to be a generation standing here and see that transpire. I would like not to have to go through physical death. We got something. I don't dread. I ain't afraid of it. We not be, but if you get down.
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8: Now it came to pass upon a day that Jonathan the son of Saul said unto the young man that bare his armor, come and let us go over to the Philistines' garrison that is on the other side. But he told not his father, and Saul tarried in the uttermost part of Gibeah under a pomegranate tree which is in Migron, and the people that were with him were about 600 men. And Ahiah, the son of Ahitub, Ichabod's brother, the son of Phinehas, the son of Eli, the Lord's priest in Shiloh, wearing an ephod, and the people knew not that Jonathan was gone. And between the passages by which Jonathan sought to go over under the Philistines' garrison, there was a sharp rock on the one side and a sharp rock on the other side. And the name of the one was Bozez, and the name of the other Sene. The forefront of the one was situate northward over against Michmash, and the other southward over against Gibeah. And Jonathan said to the young man that bare his armor, come and let us go over unto the garrison of these uncircumcised. It may be that the Lord will work for us, for there is no restraint to the Lord to save by many or by few. And his armor bearer said unto him, do all that is in thine heart. Turn thee, behold, I am with thee according to thy heart. Now, if you will, skip down to verse number 13. And Jonathan climbed up upon his hands and upon his feet, and his armor bearer after him, and they fell before Jonathan, and his armor bearer slew after him. And that first slaughter which Jonathan and his armor bearer made was about 20 men within, as it were, a half acre of land which a yoke of oxen might plow. And there was trembling in the host in the field and among all the people, the garrison and the spoilers. They also trembled, and the earth quaked, so it was a very great trembling. Let's pause there and ask God's help together tonight. Father, in Jesus' name, thank you one more time this side of eternity that you blessed us with the great and divine privilege it is to be back in your house. Thank you, Lord, that I'm among friends that we can rest with and serve with and be encouraged with, I pray. God, you know the heart tonight. God, you know if there's one lost, that you deal with them, save them. And God, for your child that needs to be reminded of the great truth of the Word of God, that you take the truth, as you always do, and by your Holy Spirit, that you'd apply it to their heart and their life and renew the hope inside of them. We need you now, Lord, more than we ever have. Get the praise and the honor and the glory, for it's in Jesus' precious name we ask with much thanksgiving. Amen and amen. You can be seated. Thank you for standing as we've read and prayed together tonight. 1 Samuel chapter number 14. Lately I've been walking through the life of Saul, and tonight we're going to deal with his son Jonathan, and we're going to watch what God does in this instance. I've read it I don't know how many times in my Bible reading and tried to study it. God's never let me preach it before until now, and that's all right. But as I look in this, I see a great, great principle that I believe God would have us learn. As I look there, you see, I mean, you know how it is. You know Saul and his mindset. You know who he is. You know he's head and shoulders taller than everybody else. He's big and he's bad and he knows it. He's here, but the issue is he's proud and God can't do much with him. And let me remind you, God will never do much with a proud man or a proud individual. But those that humble themselves under the mighty hand of God, those are the ones that God exalts in his due time. But here's Jonathan and his armor bearer. He gets something inside of his heart and says, hey fellas, I'm tired of sitting around. I'm tired of not doing anything. He gets something inside of him. And he says, he knows the mindset of his father. He knows those that are about him. He knows that they've got numbers. And he knows how wicked that the enemy is. But you know what he does? He decides to get up anyways. And he decides to go into enemy territory anyways. You say that was one of the dumbest things he ever could have done. In a military standpoint, probably so. But guess what, friend? He recognized this divine principle that God does not care if it's one or a thousand. He

go into enemy territory anyways. You say that was one of the dumbest things he ever could have done. In a military standpoint, probably so. But guess what, friend? He recognized this divine principle that God does not care if it's one or a thousand. He knows those that are about him. He knows that they've got numbers. And he knows how wicked that the enemy is. But you know what he does? He decides to get up anyways. And he decides to go into enemy territory anyways. You say that was one of the dumbest things he ever could have done. In a military standpoint, probably so. But guess what, friend? He recognized this divine principle that God does not care if it's one or a thousand. He does not care if it's for the children of Israel long for

things being like they are. I don't know about y'all, but I'm sick and tired of watching sin and Satan and the world and the mess that's around us take and ruin our lives and ruin families. I'm sick of it. And it's time for somebody to decide they're going to stand up with the power of God on their life. You see,

watching sin and Satan and the world and the mess that's around us take and ruin our lives and ruin families. I'm sick of it. And it's time for somebody to decide they're going to stand up with the power of God on their life. You say, well, that's just for preachers. But they rather look bleak. The church world seems like it's darker than it's ever been. Sin seems like it's more abounding than it's ever been. Hey, friend, the circumstances around seems like it doesn't matter. The crowd was unadventurous around them because nobody else cared about jumping in there and going along. And they stayed with Saul in that place. It was easier to stay in a place of leisure than it was to go where the battle was. But let me say, it's a whole lot more fruitful. Hey, the crown was unfit. Saul had lost the future that God had for him back in chapter 13. Hey, Samuel came to him. They're tore all to pieces. He wouldn't wait on God. God help us to learn that lesson. He would not wait on God. And he would not wait on a word from the man of God. And therefore he lost the crown for the future generations of his family. But that did not stop. Yeah, that did not stop Jonathan from getting up one day and saying, boys, I'm tired of living this way. I'm tired of it being like it is. And friend, I might not be able to deal with all of them, but there's a God in heaven that's big enough and powerful enough and strong enough to deal with that enemy. I don't know what enemy you're facing right now. I don't know, oh friend. I don't know what problems are in your life. But I do know that our God is no respecter of persons. And whether it is a handful, whether it is an individual, or whether it is a mighty congregation, oh, don't you forget that in the little things and the insignificant things and the unnamed things, that is where your God will do the mightiest works. And that little lad with a little lunch that brought it to Jesus, he's going to do bigger things. Hey, friend, with those little things in the Old Testament, he'll take the little trumpet and the little picture in Gideon's life and he'll draw a mighty victory. He'll take the insignificant ones that are not out front all the time. He'll take the little children and teach great lessons in the Gospels. Hey, in Jesus' day, I'm just saying, hey, that our God loves little things. Oh, and when little people have a big heart for God, there is no end to what God can do. God specializes in using little things, ignored things, overlooked things. But oh, what mighty victory he gave in these verses, because he is the God that can do a whole lot with a little bit. Follow along with us tonight. I just want to exhort you. I want to try to help you tonight. Number one, there is the desire for the fight. Oh yeah. Look at what the Bible says there. In verse number one, that came to pass upon a day that Jonathan, the son of Saul, said unto the young man that bare his armor, come and let us go over to the Philistines at garrison that is on the other side. But he told not his father. And then he goes on again, gives some more information there. I want to remind you this, there's the secrecy of their plans. Now you say, well, was it wicked? Now was it wrong? Was it vile that he left his father there in that place and went on to win that victory? I don't believe it is. God would not have blessed his labor and his efforts if it would have been wrong. I believe it was this, Brother Daniel. I believe he recognized that his daddy wasn't going to do anything. And he decided if anything's going to get done, I'm going to have to be the one to do it. And he didn't get bitter about it and he didn't get mad about it. He wanted to get in that fight and do something for God. You know what we better have in our day if we're going to do anything for God? I wish we understood, friend. I wish we understood how important it is. Friend, if God is for us, if we're going after Him with our whole heart, then He starts affecting and blessing every other portion of our life. I've lived it long enough to know, hey, that walking with Him and loving Him and being in His will, there is no greater thing. Hey, and the secrecy of their plan did not negate the power of God on their life. He told not his father because he was tired of waiting on somebody that wasn't going to do anything for God. He didn't have that much discernment. He didn't see God like he should. And he didn't cling to the promises as he ought to. And so there's some secrecy in that plan. Then there's Saul's position. I mentioned

0: in a moment ago. He's there with those 600 men. He's there underneath that pomegranate tree. He's there with that priest, the relative of Ichabod, the one, the generation that lost the presence and the power of God. And there he, by the way, who you surround yourself with a lot of times will determine what God can do a lot of times. Hey, you are the company you keep. Whether you're young or middle-aged or old, your friends matter. Your company matters. Your relationships matter. Hey, friend, God cared about their position. You say, what do you mean, Saul's position? Here he is, and my soul, he's sitting there, and he's not planning anything. They're just sitting back, enjoying the shade, and enjoying the fruit. There they are. We are in a generation, Brother Joe. They want to sit back and enjoy the good things, and there's nothing wrong with that in this right time. We want to sit back and we want to enjoy the good blessings and the good things and the kind things of God. But friend, there's a time to fight and there's a time to rest.
1: Yes, sir. Yeah.
0: Oh, yeah. Friend, we have reached the days. It's time for somebody to fight. Saul's position, he surrounded himself with those that are not going to do anything. He's in that place. And here's what I want you to remember. Before they can go forward, look at this. In verse number 4, and between the passages by which Jonathan sought to go over unto the Philistines' garrison, there was a sharp rock on the one side and a sharp rock on the other side. And the name of the one was Bozez, and the name of the other, Sinai. Now, you say, what in the world does that have to do with anything? I started looking at the definitions of those names, and that's where the help is. Yes. The names of those two rocks right there. The first rock, where is it again? The Bozez, that's a funny name in our English language, looks like. It just makes me think of a clown. But anyway, but as I look at that, the definition of that is this, and it means white and glistening. And then the other one, in the name of the other, seen, it means thorny or thorns. You say, what does that have to do with their pathway? If they are going to go to the enemy and they are going to fight and win against the enemy, they are going to have to go into a pathway that leads them to a place of purity and a place of pain.
1: Yes, sir. Oh, yeah.
0: There's a divine paradox in your Bible, all through the Word of God, that deals with purity and pain. Those that would be clean, those that would shine, those that would have God's power and God's best for their life, they must walk that place of purity and that place of pain hand in hand. What did Paul say over there when he was talking about his thorn? Oh yeah, when he began, he besought the Lord thrice that he would take it away from him. But the Lord said, my grace is sufficient for thee. And he said, moreover, I'll glory in my infirmities that the power of Christ may rest upon me. He had to go through some sharp places between those rocks, the rock and a hard place. He had to go that way so that God could give him a victory.
1: Amen. Yes, sir.
0: Don't think that they were just going to waltz right into the camp of the Philistines. No. Anybody you've ever seen win a victory for God has gone the way of purity and pain.
1: Oh, yes.
0: There's just something about suffering and sanctification that go together in your Bible.
1: Amen.
0: God was going to use that pathway to prepare them for greater things ahead.
1: Yes, sir.
0: Has God got you on a pathway of pain right now? Has God got you in a place of purity? He's purifying your life and you do not understand it like the refiner's fire for the gold and the silver and the precious metals. Has God got you in a place like that? Then do not despise it. For remember that on the other side of it, God's got bigger things. Remember there's a host on the other side that God's getting ready to fight for you and do something for you. Hey, out of dark places come sweet things from him. There's the desire for the fight. Number two, there's the direction of their faith. I love this. Verse number 6, and Jonathan said to the young man that bare his armor, come and let us go over unto the garrison of these uncircumcised. And it may be, you notice every time Jonathan mentions the Philistines, he starts out and he calls them Philistines in verse number 1. But the closer they get to defeating the enemy, the more brutal he's getting with his words. He doesn't even call them Philistines. He says, they're uncircumcised, they're wicked and they're vile. Hey, they don't believe right there. The enemy, he recognized the enemy. This direction of faith, look at what he says. Back again in verse number 6, it may be that the Lord will work for us. For there is no restraint. You know what that word restraint means? It means a hindrance. There is no restraint to the Lord to save by many. or by few. Notice this. And his armor bearer said unto him, do all that is in thine heart. Turn thee. Behold, I am with thee according to thy heart. Look at what happens. There is the promise of his power. Jonathan, this direction of faith, look at what he says. Back again in verse number 6, it may be that the Lord will work for us. For there is no restraint. You know what that word restraint means? It means a hindrance. There is no restraint to the Lord to save by many or by few. Notice this. And his armor bearer said unto him, do all that is in thine heart. Turn thee. Behold, I am with thee according to thy heart. Look at what happens. There is the promise of his power. Jonathan knows that once they go
2: through it on yesterday.
1: Oh, yeah.
2: He said, I've seen him do enough yesterday. And all the yesterdays, I've watched him win. And I've watched him bless. And I've watched him help all too many times.
0: Hey, friend, I've seen him do too much to know that he's going to leave us in the heat of battle. It doesn't matter how many. As long as there's somebody willing to go fight.
1: Oh,
0: the promise of his power. Reminds me of that old song, there is no need to doubt him now. He'll make a way somehow. I think Brother Stacy wrote that. The promise of his power, there is the prescription of the unnamed person. Look at this, verse 7. And his armor bearer said unto him, do all that is in thine heart, turn thee. Behold, I am with thee according to thy heart. Now there's a beautiful picture right here.
1: Oh, yes.
0: I think some of y'all picked it up.
1: Oh,
0: there's
1: yes.
0: an unnamed servant.
1: That's right.
0: With the armor.
1: Go ahead.
0: It's a beautiful picture of the Holy Spirit of God.
1: Oh, yes.
0: And you know what he says to Jonathan, the one that's wanting to go? He says, you go, and I'll be right there.
1: Yes,
0: he says,
1: right.
0: Do what's in your heart, and I'll be right behind you every step of the way. Hey, I'm just reminding you here tonight. Hey, if you're going for God, then remember, friend, that we've got a heavenly armor bearer in our life.
1: Yes.
0: There is nobody like the Spirit of God. Encourage and guide and direct and march into the heat of battle with us.
1: Amen.
0: Oh, friend. Yes, the prescription of the unnamed person. How wonderful it is to know that our heavenly armor bearer is right there by our side.
1: Oh, yes.
0: You say, I don't feel him. I don't sense him. I don't this. I don't that. Oh, my. You may not understand everything he's doing. But as long as you're, here's the thing about it. Jonathan went ahead and started fighting. His armor bearer was behind him doing the same thing.
1: Yes, sir.
0: But they probably didn't stop to see till the dust cleared and the bodies were laying on the ground what was really going on.
1: That's right.
0: You're not always going to see everything God's doing.
1: That's right. Amen. Yes, sir.
0: You're not always going to understand everything that God is accomplishing by his Spirit, by his Word, and by his power right then and right there. There's the Philistines and their perception. Look at what your Bible says. He begins to say, we're going to discover ourselves to these men. And if they say unto us, tarry till we come to you, then we will stand still in our place. We'll not go up unto them. But if they say, thus come up unto us, then we will go up. For the Lord hath delivered them into our hand, and this shall be a sign unto us. And both of them discovered themselves unto the garrison of the Philistines. The Philistines said, behold, the Hebrews come forth out of the holes where they have hid themselves. You know what that means right there? That is an admission of what is going on in their mind. They are already defeated before they ever step out of them holes. And they know that the enemy's on their way. They know God's getting ready to... Hey, I'm just saying, they recognize when they saw them two pop up out of there, hey, that God's getting ready to whoop them. And there they are. Do you understand, friend, that the enemy knows... Hey, that his days are numbered. Do you know that sin and sin's days are numbered? Do you know, friend, that trouble and trial and the enemies that would befall us, their days are numbered? And friend, we have the victory. For greater is he that is in us than he that is in the world. They're

0: whoop them. And there they are. Do you understand, friend, that the enemy knows, hey, that his days are numbered? Do you know that sin and sin's days are numbered? Do you know, friend, that trouble and trial and the enemies that would befall us, their days are numbered? And friend, we have the victory. For greater is he that is in us than he that is in the world. Their perception is this. They knew it. They called out. And he said, hey, you know, friend, that trouble and trial and the enemies that would befall us, their days are numbered. And friend, we have the victory. For greater is he that is in us than he that is in the world. Their perception is this. They knew it. They called out. And he said, hey, if they tell us to come up there.
1: The rest started killing each other.
2: Yes, sir.
1: You know why? Because God was working for them.
2: Right.
1: You know, they did what they had done exactly what they could, and God did the rest.
2: Yes, sir. Amen.
1: Have you ever seen that in the Word of God before?
2: Yeah.
1: You do what you can, God will do the rest.
2: Amen. Oh, yeah.
1: You say, it feels like I can't get up and go on another day. It feels like I don't understand and I don't know and I don't want to walk through that pathway to get there to see that victory. I'm telling you, friend, there's nothing so sweet and there's nothing so wonderful as when God lets you experience some of that victory that you get to enjoy. They come up through there. They start slinging swords and they start winning for God. And guess what? They turn right around and they don't take the victory for themselves. They look to the one that gave them the victory, and they say, God hath wrought for Israel today. And there they are. There's the victory they enjoyed. There's the volition they employed. Until we decide to climb up and continue on for God, we'll never see great victory. Until we step into the heat of battle, until we walk the pathway of difficulty, there will be no victory. But let me remind you, oh friend, that there is a God that does not care how many or how few. Oh, but he is able to do exceedingly abundantly above all that we ask or think. Oh, there's the vindication on that enemy. They began to do their best. God, as we said, took over the rest. What amazes me is that there was trembling in the host, in the field, among all the people, the garrison, the spoilers. They also trembled, and the earth quaked. The whole earth underneath them. You say, well, that was them. No, that was God. And the watchmen of Saul and Benjamin looked, behold, the multitude melted away. And they went up. And guess what, friend? Saul and them just looked on because they weren't involved. You know what God could have done? God could have used them.
2: Yes, sir.
1: And they missed out.
2: Oh, yes.
1: I don't know about you, but I don't want to miss out on great things.
2: Right.
1: I want to see God do some big things.
2: Oh,
1: I've seen him do some big things. I want to see him do some more things. And whether it's me and the armor bearer, or, oh friend, whether it's me and the armor bearer, or whether it's me and all of y'all, it doesn't matter to me. For God does not care who is in and who's out, as long as he's got one or two that'll get in there and join up and go forward for God. There is nothing too hard for the Lord. I want us to stand across the building tonight. Our heads are bowed, eyes are closed. Sis, if you could come to the piano, please, that'd be a blessing.
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1: The Word of God, and we'll begin in chapter 1, verse 1, and read down through verse number 9. Beginning in verse 1, the Bible said, Paul, an apostle, not of men, neither Jesus Christ and God the Father, who raised him from the dead, and all the brethren which are with me unto the churches of Galatia. Now, this is not one church he's writing to. There are several churches in this region. He goes on in verse 3 to say, grace be to you and peace from God the Father and from our Lord Jesus Christ, who gave himself for our sins, that he might deliver us from this present evil world according to the will of God and our Father, to whom be glory forever and ever. Amen. I marvel that ye are so soon removed from him that called you into the grace of Christ unto another gospel, which is not another, but there be some that trouble you and would pervert the gospel of Christ. Paul said, but though we or an angel from heaven preach any other gospel unto you than that which we have preached unto you, let him be accursed. Now, he sees this so important. The Holy Ghost moves on him that this statement is so important. Look at verse 9. He repeats it again. And we said before, and so say I now again, if any man preach any other gospel unto you than that ye have received, let him be accursed. To be able to get up out of bed and have the health and strength to make it to the house of God. Lord, thank you for the fellowship that we enjoyed from the very first moment that we came on the property this morning. Lord, it is good to not only be saved and know that we have fellowship with you, but it's good to know we have fellowship with the saints of God. Lord, I thank you for all you've done thus far this morning, and look into what you're going to do the remainder of the service. And I pray that you would open hearts today and let the Word of God find a lodging place in each one of our lives and change us for your glory and honor. We ask in Jesus' name, amen. Amen. Thank you for standing. Again, we find the first chapter of the book of Galatians, Paul begins by introducing the thought of the gospel here. And that's really the theme of the book of Galatians, is the vindication of the gospel, the purity of the gospel. In these days, and especially in this region, there were those that were tainting the gospel. And it was that way back in Paul's day, and it's still that way in our day. And there will always be those until Jesus comes and sets things right and we get into a new heaven and a new earth. There'll always be those that the enemy tries to send to taint or pervert the gospel. And Paul begins to unfold that here in these verses that we read. Now, verse number 7 is where I want to take a thought from, and then we'll back up and cover all these verses that we read this morning. As Paul is revealing to them the gospel, and then beginning in verse 6, he begins to chastise them a little bit over the fact that they have been moved. There have been a group of people, those Judaizers, that have infiltrated the believers there in the churches of Galatia and tried to pervert the gospel. And when he gets to verse number 7, he said this, which is not another. He said, but there are some that trouble you and would pervert the gospel of Christ. Can you imagine this morning that there would be those in this world that would pervert the gospel of Christ? Well, it was in Paul's day, and it is in our day, and that's why we need to understand what he's saying here. So with that thought in mind, I want to preach a little while this morning just simply on perverting the gospel of Christ, perverting the gospel of Christ. Now, I think you would agree with me this morning, if you're saved, there's no greater truth than the gospel of the Lord Jesus Christ. Paul summed it up in 1 Corinthians chapter 15. It is the death, the burial, and the resurrection of Christ. Now, I know there are a lot of other details that go along with the gospel, and a lot of things that come out of our life and into our life because of the gospel, but that's the gospel in a nutshell, the death, burial, and resurrection of Christ, that sinners might believe and be saved. And I think you'd agree with me again, that is the most important, that is the greatest message that one could ever give or one could ever hear, is the gospel of the grace of God, the gospel of the Lord Jesus Christ. And that is what Paul Paul is dealing with here is these churches in Galatia were established upon the preaching of the gospel. And then in days to come after that, there were those Judaizers, a religious crowd that would come in and try to twist and pervert the gospel. And even so, they were in Paul's day, they are in our day. There are those religious people today that know about the gospel, but they don't know the Jesus of the gospel.

and therefore they add things to it to pervert the gospel. Now, you and I understand as Bible believers that when we get saved, God changes our life. When we believe, when we are born again, then he empowers us to walk with him and we begin to grow in grace. And then there's things that happen in our life and he makes us more like him. He conforms us to the image of his dear son, the Lord Jesus Christ. And there's a work that we have to do after we get saved of allowing God to work in our life. But there are no works that we do to get saved. And that was the problem with these Judaizers in Paul's day, and the same problem that we see in our day of those that would muddy the waters of the gospel, pervert the gospel. When you think about the word pervert, you look up the definition of it, it is to turn around or to transmute or to transform, to change from its intended meaning. And that's what these Judaizers were doing. They were changing. They were taking away from the simplicity and the purity of the gospel, the Lord Jesus Christ. And if there's ever a message we've got to get right, it is the gospel. And we could sit down this morning, and I think every Christian could, and there may be some areas in our life that we don't all see eye to eye on. There may be some things and different opinions and different ideas, but when it comes to the gospel, we must be on the same page. When it comes to what Jesus did on Calvary and the way of the cross and the way that a sinner gets saved, there's only one way. The Bible is very explicit about that throughout all the 66 books. There's only one way, and it's a way of faith in the Lord Jesus Christ. So I want to look at a few things this morning in these verses, considering that thought, the perverting of the gospel of Christ. First of all, in verses 1 through 5, as Paul gives us this introduction into this great book of Galatians, we find the promotion of the gospel. That was the theme of the life of the Apostle Paul. After Acts chapter 9, when he got saved on the road to Damascus, immediately he goes to Ananias there, and it's amazing to me, the Lord said, you'll find Paul there, and you'll find Ananias on Straight Street. That's what happens when you get saved. God takes you off Crooked Avenue and puts you on Straight Street. Amen. And somebody said one time, you just get right, turn right and then go straight when you get saved. And that's the truth. So Paul comes into contact with Ananias and he receives his sight from being blinded those days. And God begins immediately to do a work in the life of the Apostle Paul. Of course, he's the one that persecuted the early church, and many believers no doubt were afraid of him with good reason. And it took him some time to believe that he really had been converted and that his salvation was real. So not very long after that, Paul is taken out and God allows him to go to Arabia. He deals with that later on in the book of Galatians. And I believe that's where he received the gospel of the grace of God to the Gentiles. It was new to the early church. When Jesus died on the cross and the disciples were in the upper room on the day of Pentecost and the church was birthed, the gospel was given to the Jew first and then later on to the Gentile. It came to them first, and there early in the early church in Jerusalem, they did not understand the gospel of the grace of God to the Gentiles. So when Paul came on the scene, it took some time for him to be vindicated, and he deals with that again in the next chapter of the book of Galatians. You can read over there sometimes and look at that. So now, beginning in verse number 1, he begins to promote the gospel. In verse 1, we see the preacher here. He said, Paul, an apostle. And then in parentheses here, the Holy Spirit led him to write down, not of men, neither by man. Paul was not called of men. The gospel that he preached was not given by men. It's not something that man sat down and made up and devised and thought out and planned, but the gospel was given directly by God to the apostle Paul in revelation to give to a lost and dying world, pinned down in the word of God that you and I could be saved. So the preacher is the Apostle Paul, again called by Jesus Christ. Not the gospel was not of men, neither by men, by man, but by Jesus Christ and God the Father who raised him from the dead. There in verse number 1, Paul is revealing to us the gospel. It's the resurrected Savior. Again, that death, burial, and resurrection of Christ is the gospel. So the preacher is mentioned here, and not only do we find Paul being the originator not the originator, that's not a good way to say it, the first preacher that God allowed to carry the gospel of the grace of God to the Gentiles. From that day forth, some 2,000 years ago, there has been the preaching of the gospel of the grace of God. God has always had a witness. He's always had a man to preach, and he always will until Jesus comes. He's always had a voice crying. He's always had the gospel message going out. That is the thrust of the church in these days, to carry the gospel and to propagate the gospel to a lost and dying world.
world. That's what we're here for. We're not here to have a good time, even though it is a good time getting saved and living for God. We're not here to be blessed, even though we get blessed by living for God. But we're here for one purpose, and that purpose is to promote the gospel of the Lord Jesus Christ to whosoever will. So the preacher is revealed here in verse number 1. And then in verse number 2, as Paul is promoting this gospel message, in the beginning of this epistle, we find the partners that are mentioned here. He said, "And all the brethren which are with me unto the churches of Galatia." Paul is reminding them that he is not in this alone. Even though God handpicked the Apostle Paul to reveal to him the gospel of the grace of God to the Gentiles, there are others that God is using. There are others that are part of the church, the brethren that have come together. God has saved them, called them out of a life of sin, put them on the road to heaven, and given them the desire to preach the gospel. Aren't you glad this morning? We're not in this thing alone. If you're saved and you're part of the church this morning, I'm telling you, that's the greatest family that you can be a part of. It's the most wonderful thing to be part of the church, not only the body of Christ, but the local assembly that God has put us in to worship Him together, to serve one another, and to promote the gospel of Jesus Christ together. We need partners. Don't ever think you can do this thing on your own. Don't ever think that somehow or another you can fulfill the will of God in your life without the church. The older I get and the longer I live, the more I realize I need the church. I need the body of believers to help me and to strengthen me and to be with me. And so do you. So the partners are mentioned here, and Paul reveals these other faithful men. He calls them the brethren which are with him. There's a lot of names we could put in this list, but Paul doesn't name any specifically here. And then the third thing in his promotion of the gospel found in verse 3 is the very power of it. He said, "Grace be to you and peace from God the Father and from our Lord Jesus Christ." Verse number 3 reveals to us the product of one receiving the gospel. When you receive the gospel by faith, then that grace comes unto you. That peace comes from God the Father, he said, and from our Lord Jesus Christ. If you're saved today, you understand this completely. You remember before you got saved, we had no peace. We might have had some happiness in this world. We might have had a few good times. We might have had a few pleasures of sin that only lasted for a season, but there was an emptiness inside. That's where every sinner's at. That's where every saved person used to be and where every sinner's at this morning. You may not want to admit it if you're not saved, but the fact is you're empty on the inside. I mean, you may have some fun in your life. There may be some things you enjoy. You may have some blessings that God gives the general population just because He's God. You may have some good things in this life. But until you receive the gospel, until you get right with God through the gospel message, you don't get grace and peace until then. And when one is receiving Christ by faith through the gospel, that is when the grace of God becomes effectual in our life. That is when we experience grace and experience forgiveness and experience a right relationship with God. You know, if you've ever been at odds with somebody, it's not a pleasurable thing. I know some people in this life that seems like they're at odds with everybody, can't get along with anybody. I don't understand wanting to live that way. I don't like that. That's not me. I like to get along with people, even people that we may not see eye to eye together. I want to have a peaceable relationship, don't you? I believe the Bible calls us to be peaceable to all men and have at least a measure of peace together, even if we're polar opposites. But there are those today that just seem to thrive in turmoil and drama. But when the gospel comes into our life, we experience the grace of God. We experience the peace, not only peace with God, but the peace of God. You know, you get peace with God when you get saved, but then the peace of God through the person of the Holy Spirit moves into our heart and we enjoy that peace. We live in that peace. No matter what's going on in our life, no matter what tragedy may come, no matter what news we may get, no matter how disappointed we may become in this life for the child of God, we have the peace of God through the gospel of the Lord Jesus Christ. The world knows nothing about that peace, and no one can know that peace until the Prince of Peace comes into your life, the Lord Jesus Christ. So the power of the gospel, that's why Jesus came to die on the cross so that man in broken fellowship could be restored to a holy God and we could enjoy having that peace and that grace, not just in this life, but in eternity to come. You know, we're just tasting the little end right now of grace and peace. We're going to get to experience that throughout all eternity. 10,000s and millions of years from now, we will still be enjoying the grace and the peace of God in our life because it was a day when the gospel became believed in our life and effectual in our life, and we got born again.
So you notice the power of the gospel. Paul said it this way in Romans chapter 16. He said, I am not ashamed of the gospel of Christ, for it is the power of God unto salvation. Paul said, that's where the power is at. It's in the gospel. It's not in the preacher. It's not in the building. It's not in the congregation. The power of the of Christ, the power of salvation, is found in the message of the gospel. It is the dynamite that changes lives, that saves sinners from a devil's hell. Thank God for the power of the gospel. A works-based religion does not give peace in any way, shape, or form. If you've ever been around somebody that's religious, but yet they're not saved, they're about the most miserable person in the world. And if you hang around them very long, guess what? You're going to be about the most miserable person in the world. They don't enjoy what they've got. There's no peace there. There's no hope there. It's just a bunch of religion. It's just a bunch of do's and don'ts, and there's no heart in it. There's no change of heart. Many times they're doing what they're doing against their own will just because they feel like somehow or another following all that religious ritual is going to somehow get them into the good graces of God. The fact of the matter is they are miserable. I've talked to people. I have heard witness of people that were deep in religion, deep in some kind of religious form or fashion, but yet when they got saved, that's when they experience the freedom of the gospel. That's when they experience the love of God and a relationship with Christ. It's not about following God just because we fear Him. We should fear Him. The Bible teaches us that. But when we get saved, it becomes a relationship with Him. It becomes a love. It becomes a want to because of what He's done in our life. I could say a lot about the power of the gospel, but I got to move on. In verse 4, we find the purpose here. Look what he said in verse 4. Here's a power-packed little verse. He said, who gave Himself for our sins. He's talking about Christ, that He might deliver us from this present evil world according to the will of God and our Father. Here is the purpose of the gospel. Paul is reminding those that would read this epistle in the churches in Galatia that Jesus went to the cross for us, that Christ died for our sin. He gave Himself for our sins that He might deliver us. The gospel is all about delivering. Listen, if you've not been delivered, then you've obviously not been but believing the gospel. When you believe the gospel, when it becomes effectual in our life, it will deliver us. It alone has the power to deliver us from sin and from self and bring us unto Christ. That's what he's saying here. That's the purpose of the gospel. It is the vessel. It is the vehicle. It is the power. It is the only means to deliver us from this present evil world. The Bible teaches us that if we're saved, we are in this world, yes, but we're not of this world. Amen? We're born from above. We're born of another world. That's why when you get saved, all of a sudden you just don't feel at home anymore. When you start walking with God, and I'm telling you, the longer you walk with the Lord and the longer you serve Him and the more you get in this book and the more you draw near to Him, the more and more this world is going to feel like a foreign land. I'm telling you, I wake up every morning sometimes and feel like I'm in a foreign country when I read the news. Things that are going on, things that are happening in the church world, I shake my head, but I have to remember that I'm no longer of this world. I'm born of another country, and I'm headed to that country one of these days. Amen? And that's the joy of the believer. The purpose of the gospel, I thought about this. The gospel was never meant to comfort men. You do get comfort after you get saved, but it was never meant to comfort men in their sins, but to convert them from their sins. You see, today we see a lot of perverted gospel preaching because the mentality is, well, the gospel is going to comfort me where I'm at. It's going to leave me where I'm at. It's going to be a band-aid on me, but never deliver me, never bring me out of my sinful position. That is not the gospel of the Lord Jesus Christ. That's a false gospel. Paul's going to deal with that in just a moment. That's a perverted gospel. A true gospel brings delivery. A true salvation changes one's position, changes one's passions, changes one's lifestyle. When I got saved, my passions began to change. There were things that I used to enjoy and love and want to be a part of before I got saved that began to dim after I got saved. There are things I used to do that I don't do now, not because I'm necessarily afraid that God's going to beat me over the head, but because He put a new nature in me. And I realize this morning every believer has the possibility and the potential to sin. I'm not saying we're sinless, but I like what one preacher said. When you get saved, you're not sinless, but you sure do sin less. Amen? There's a change there. There's a difference in want to. And even when we stumble and sin, I was listening to Oliver B. Green preaching on the radio this morning from years ago. He made a good statement about Peter there, and he mentioned how that Peter sinned against God. But boy, it didn't take him long to get back to where he needed to be. That's what happens in a believer's
life. You don't live that lifestyle. When you do fall, there's a conviction there. There's a breaking of the heart. There's a drawing back to Christ. We confess our sin to Him. He is faithful and just to forgive us our sin, cleanse us from all unrighteousness. We see the purpose of the gospel. Then in verse number 5, Paul reveals in promoting the gospel message again the praise of the gospel. If anybody ought to be praising God in this world, it ought to be we that are saved. I mean, it ought to be people that's been delivered by the gospel. There should not be any other class or group of people in this world that outpraise God other than us. You get up in the morning and the birds are praising God. You look out in creation, creation is praising God. Anybody see that eclipse the other night? We were up a little late and I'd forgot about it and saw it and I ran outside and looked at it. That still amazes me how God puts all the things in space and in the atmosphere and all the things that He does. It just marvels. It marvels me to look at that. I look at those things and it just blows my mind how everything is in its proper order. Everything is in its proper place. What a wonderful God we serve. What an amazing God that has given us the gospel of the Lord Jesus Christ to be saved. And we ought to praise Him. Even creation praises God. In verse number 5, Paul said this, to whom, speaking of Christ and God the Father, to whom be glory forever and ever. Amen. He said, look, because of this gospel, because of this message, because of this truth, we praise the Lord. It is as natural for the believer to praise God as it is for a fish to breathe water. It is as natural for the believer to praise God as it is for plants to grow upward to the light. It's in our nature if we've been saved. You say, well, preacher, I've never praised God. Well, maybe you're just not saved. You're classifying yourself. And praising God's not always a big outward thing. It's not always a shout. It's not always an uplifted hand. But I'm telling you, if you've ever been saved, every now and then, it's going to get bigger inside of you than it is on the outside. Every now and then, it's going to bubble up. Every now and then, there's going to be a stirring from another world. Amen. And you might be in the car alone. You might be in the shower. You might be at home. You might be on the job. You may be in the woods by yourself. But you're going to have a heart to praise God if the gospel has become effectual in your life. So Paul gives us the promotion of the gospel. And I want to remind us this morning, that's what it's all about. That's what we're left here for. Everything we do ought to be promoting the gospel of the Lord Jesus Christ. Now, let's move to the heart of the message this morning. Secondly, in verses 6 and 7, he deals with the perversion of the gospel. Paul has shown us in verses 1 through 5 how amazing the gospel is. Would you agree with me this morning if you're saved? The gospel is amazing. I've been hearing the gospel all my life. I got saved 35 plus years ago, but been hearing it all my life. And it's still amazing to me. It still amazes me. Excuse me. The simplicity of the gospel. It amazes me that Christ would go to the cross for a sinner like me. It amazes me that He would suffer and hang. To 6 and 7, he deals with the perversion of the gospel. Paul has shown us in verses 1 through 5 how amazing the gospel is. Would you agree with me this morning if you're saved? The gospel is amazing. I've been hearing the gospel all my life. I got saved 35 plus years ago, but been hearing it all my life, and it's still amazing to me. It still amazes me. Excuse me. The simplicity of the gospel. It amazes me that Christ would go to the cross for a sinner like me. It amazes me that He would suffer and hang on a Roman cross. Now, let's look at this. Let's look at the perversion of the gospel. In verse number 6, Paul now gets down to where the Galatians are at. Now he starts meddling, I guess you could say. In verse number 6, we see the removal. He said, I marvel. This word marvel here means to be astounded. Paul said, I'm astounded. I'm shocked. We would say it in this day. You ever seen something and said, wow, I'm shocked so and so did that? Well, here's Paul. He said, I marvel that ye, talking about the Galatians, are so soon removed from Him that called you. Paul said, what happened? Later on in the book, he said, who hath bewitched you? Who put a spell on you? Who messed your doctrine up? That's what the devil wants to do in these days. We heard a great message Friday night on the doctrine of eternal security. If you're not able to be here, go back. Watch it on the live stream. Go back and listen to it. It's tremendous. It was a great message. And the enemy, the devil, the world wants to pervert the gospel and pervert the doctrine of the Word of God, because that is where our hope is. That is where our anchor is at. That is where our faith is at. And here he talks about a removal. The Galatians had been swayed by the Judaizers. Here's what they were doing. They were coming in and no doubt infiltrating the early churches there.
And someone had gotten saved, a young Christian, just like somebody testified this morning. I think Sarah testified this morning. We've heard this before. I've said this many times. When I first got saved, I didn't know what all I got into. I didn't know what all I got. I didn't understand justification, and I didn't understand glorification. I didn't understand eternal security. That took me a while, really, to get a hold of that. I struggled with that for a while. I didn't understand all those things when I first got saved. That's where these early Christians were in the churches of Galatia. They were new. It was fresh. They were young. They were tender. So the enemy sends these Judaizers, these infiltrators in, this religious lost crowd, to come in and say, well, yeah, Christ is good to be saved, but you got to add circumcision. See, they were trying to drag them back under the old covenant, drag them back under the law. Paul deals in chapter 4 with that. The law is a wonderful thing. The law of God is perfect. Don't ever think the law of God is wrong. Don't ever think the law of God is bad. No, it's perfect. But Paul deals with it.

0: chapter 4, he said the law was our schoolmaster. It was the law that took us by the hand and showed us our sinful condition. It's the law of God that reveals that the soul that sinneth must surely die. It's the law of God that says that if you lie, it's a sin. If you cheat, it's a sin. If you commit adultery, it's a sin. We had to have the law of God, but it's a schoolmaster. It brings us to Christ. The law doesn't save us. The keeping of the law cannot save. The keeping of the law cannot redeem. It is the work of Christ on the cross. All the law is a vessel, is a conduit, bringing us to conviction, bringing us up to face the gospel and face the cross and hopefully receive Jesus Christ as our Savior. That's what the law did. But here they had brought it in to intermix it with grace and had removed them. They brought confusion in the young believers' hearts because of this infiltration of a perverted gospel. I'm going to tell you something this morning. God's bringing us up to face the gospel and face the cross and hopefully receive Jesus Christ as our Savior. That's what the law did. But here they had brought it in to intermix it with grace and had removed them. They brought confusion in the young believers. Keeping of the law cannot save. The keeping of the law cannot redeem. It is the work of Christ on the cross. All the law is a vessel, is a conduit, bringing us to conviction, bringing us up to face the gospel and face the cross and hopefully receive Jesus Christ as our Savior. That's what the law did. But here they had brought it in to intermix it with grace and had removed them. They brought confusion in the young believers' hearts because of this infiltration of a perverted gospel. I'm going to tell you something this morning. God is serious. It's the way of the cross and no other way. It's not a way of religion. It's not a way of works. It's not a way of joining the church. It's not getting in a club. It's not joining up with a group of people. The gospel is the death, burial, resurrection of Christ, and we believing it by faith. That's what the gospel is. It's so simple that man trips over it time and time again.
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10: Please take your Bible today and find Ecclesiastes chapter 2, verses 4 through 11. That's the Old Testament book of Ecclesiastes, the second chapter, verses 4 through 11. The Bible contains three books that are attributed to Solomon. Those books are Proverbs, Ecclesiastes, and the Song of Solomon. And Ecclesiastes falls between Proverbs and the Song of Solomon, more or less there in the middle of your Bible. So Solomon wrote

these verses. He, of course, became the king of a united Israel that he inherited from his father, King David. And Solomon says here about himself, I made my works great. I built myself houses and planted myself vineyards. I made myself gardens and orchards, and I planted all kinds of fruit trees in them. I made myself water pools from which to water the growing trees of the grove. I acquired male and female servants and had servants born in my house. Yes, I had greater possessions of herds and flocks than all who were in Jerusalem before me. I also gathered for myself silver and gold and the special treasures of kings and of the provinces. I acquired male and female singers, the delights of the sons of men, and musical instruments of all kinds. So I became great and excelled more than all who were before me in Jerusalem. Also my wisdom remained with me. Whatever my eyes desired, I did not keep from them. I did not withhold my heart from any pleasure, for my heart rejoiced in all my labor. And this was my reward from all my labor. Then I looked on all the works that my hands had done, and on the labor in which I had toiled, and indeed all was vanity and grasping for the wind. There was no profit under the sun. I heard about a man who was obsessed with money and materialism. And he got rich enough to buy himself a brand new top-of-the-line Mercedes-Benz. Everywhere he went, he showed off that car. And he bragged about it to everybody that he met. But one day he had a terrible wreck and totaled that Mercedes-Benz. When the paramedics arrived at the scene, the man was screaming, "Oh, my Mercedes-Benz! Oh, my Mercedes-Benz!" And one of the paramedics said, "Sir, don't worry about your Mercedes-Benz. Don't you know that your arm is completely severed? It's lying over there in the road." And the man looked down at his side where his arm used to be, and he thought for a moment, and then he started screaming, "Oh, my Rolex! Oh, my Rolex!" King Solomon was the world's richest man. As a matter of fact, he was most likely the richest man who ever lived. I've read estimates that put his wealth in the ballpark of $2 to $3 trillion in today's economy. And, you know, it's kind of a strange thing that a lot of very wealthy people just don't like spending their money. They are tight. They are miserly. They are frugal. But Solomon wasn't like that. He didn't just know how to make money. He knew how to spend it. According to what he says here in this passage, he had houses, vineyards, gardens, orchards, flocks, herds, musical instruments of all kinds. And he had servants galore, even his own personal male and female singers. I mean, if any man ever lived who knew something about building an earthly kingdom, Solomon did. And yet, once he had arrived at the top of the mountain and had built his kingdom, he looked around and said, "It is all vanity." That word vanity translates the Hebrew word hebel, and it means emptiness. It carries with it the idea of human breath, in the sense that you can only hold your breath for a little while, and then once you breathe it out, it is gone from you forever. So I want us to do a little exercise right now. Just do this with me. Take a breath, hold it for just a moment, and then let it out. Okay, what you just let out
is what the book of Ecclesiastes calls vanity. So, in that way, making your life about the pursuit of money and the accumulating of worldly possessions can be compared to chasing the wind. Actually, I love the way the classic edition of the Amplified Bible puts it. It quotes Solomon as saying here in Ecclesiastes 2:11, "All was vanity and a striving after the wind and a feeding on it." Oh, there's a lesson to be learned there about the end result of building an earthly kingdom, if we are willing to learn that lesson. And so let's settle into this passage today and do our best to learn its lesson. First of all, let's talk about the energy of building an earthly kingdom. As we read this passage, did you notice all the verbs in it? Solomon says, "I made, I built, I planted, I acquired, I had, I gathered, I excelled." That's a person who is getting up every day and getting after it. As I said, Solomon knew how to make money. 1 Kings 10:14 says, "The weight of the gold that came to him every year, and he reigned for 40 years, was 666 talents. That is 25 tons of gold. I gathered, I excelled." That's a person who is getting up every day and getting after it. As I said, Solomon knew how to make money. 1 Kings 10:14 says, "The weight of the gold that came to him every year, and he reigned for 40 years, was 666 talents. That is 25 tons of gold per year. Solomon was doing that about 3,000 years ago. 1 Kings chapter 10, verses 24 and 25 says that all the earth saw

0: here.
1: Solomon was doing that about 3,000 years ago. 1 Kings chapter 10, verses 24 and 25 says that all the earth sought to hear his wisdom. And everyone who made the journey to talk with him would bring him some type of payment. Articles of silver and gold, or garments, armor, spices, horses, mules, whatever. Every year, 5 tons of gold per year. Solomon was doing that about 3,000 years ago. 1 Kings chapter 10, verses 24 and 25 says that all the earth sought to hear his wisdom. And everyone who made the journey to talk with him would bring him some type of payment. Articles of silver and gold, or garments, armor, spices, horses, mules, whatever. Every year, Solomon would that weighed about 15 pounds apiece and were made of solid gold. And he had another 300 smaller shields that weighed about 4 pounds apiece, and they were made of solid gold too. Even the drinking vessels and other vessels that were used to serve Solomon's meals were all made from solid gold. And 1 Kings chapter 10 also says that Solomon had a throne that was made of ivory, think about that, and overlaid with pure gold. The throne was elevated enough so that it took 6 steps to climb up to it. And on each side of the 6 steps, there were 6 figures of lions, totaling 12 lions in all. And then that throne had a rounded back, and it had armrests, and there were 2 more lion figures, one beside each armrest, standing beside it. Solomon's throne was so impressive that the Bible says of it in 1 Kings 10:20 that nothing like it had ever been made for any other kingdom. Another chapter that goes into a lot of detail about Solomon's possessions is 2 Chronicles chapter 9. That chapter says that Solomon had 12,000 horsemen and 4,000 stalls for his horses and chariots. He even had special cities built to house all of his chariots and chariot horses and horsemen. And he had merchant ships too. Let's not leave those out. 1 Kings 10:22 says those ships would sail the seas, and once every 3 years, they would come back to Israel bringing gold, silver, ivory, and even various types of exotic animals from foreign lands. And did I mention that Solomon was a great builder too? Sure, let's throw that in. Yes, he built the beautiful temple in Jerusalem. We know about that. But really, his father David already had the money and the materials for that project in place before David died. But Solomon built a whole lot of other buildings out of his own money. 1 Kings chapter 7 says that he built himself a palace that took 13 years to complete. And he built another great building called the House of the Forest of Lebanon, and another one called the Hall of Pillars, and another one called the Hall of Judgment. He held court in that one. I mean, Solomon knew how to spend money. As he says here in verse 10 of our passage, whatever my eyes desired, I did not keep from them. I did not withhold my heart from any pleasure. I'll tell you what, folks. When I read about all the ways in which Solomon made his money and spent his money, I get tired just thinking about it all. But it takes a lot of energy, human energy, to build an earthly kingdom. Earthly kingdoms don't get built by lazy people. No way. Now, second, let me say just a little bit about the effects of building an earthly kingdom. And I'll use some alliteration to name these effects. First, if you build an earthly kingdom, you will get yourself a reputation. There at the beginning of verse 9, Solomon says, "So I became great." Oh, we know the names of the movers and the shakers, don't we? We've heard of names

such as John D. Rockefeller and Andrew Carnegie and Cornelius Vanderbilt and J.P. Morgan, Bill Gates, Steve Jobs, Warren Buffett, Mark Zuckerberg, Mark Cuban, Elon Musk. We know these names. These are men with reputations. And then a second effect of building an earthly kingdom is rejoicing. Can we just admit that having money can make life easier and more pleasurable? As Solomon says there toward the end of verse 10, my heart rejoiced in all my labor. And third, there is the effect

These are men with reputations. And then a second effect of building an earthly kingdom is rejoicing. Can we just admit that having money can make life easier and more pleasurable? As Solomon says there toward the end of verse 10, my heart rejoiced in all my labor. And third, there is the effect, these are men with reputations. And then a second effect of building an earthly kingdom is rejoicing. Can we just admit that having money can make life easier and more pleasurable? As Solomon says there toward the end of verse 10, my heart rejoiced in all my labor. And third, there is the effect of reward of building an earthly kingdom. If you're going to do it, you've got to get after it. Lazy, unmotivated people need not apply when it comes to building an earthly kingdom. You have to get after it. Second, we've said some things about the effects of building an earthly kingdom. Those effects are you'll make a reputation for yourself. You'll rejoice because your earthly life will be more pleasurable in certain ways, and you'll get to enjoy the earthly reward of being able to look around and say, look at what all I've accomplished. But at some point, you'll also come to the realization that in the end, the earthly kingdom you built amounts to a singular breath that leaves your body never to return again. And it is this realization that segues us right into the third and last thing that we want to deal with in regards to building an earthly kingdom. And that third and last thing is this, the emptiness of building an earthly kingdom. Jesus told a story one time. We read about it in Luke chapter 12, verses 16 through 21. He said, the ground of a certain rich man yielded plentifully. So the man said to himself, since I have such an abundant harvest, I will pull down my barns and build greater ones, so that I can store all my crops and my goods. And once I've gotten all that done, I'll say to myself, soul, you have many goods laid up for many years. Take your ease, eat, drink, and be merry. And then Jesus said this, but God said to him, fool, this night your soul will be required of you. Then whose will those things be which you have provided? And then Jesus finished that by saying, so is he who lays up treasure for himself and is not rich toward God. In another place, Mark 8:36, Jesus asked the penetrating question, what will it profit a man if he gains the whole world and loses his own soul? In still yet another place, Matthew 6:24, Jesus says, no man can serve two masters, for either he will hate the one and love the other, or else he will be loyal to the one and despise the other. You cannot serve God and mammon. And that word mammon, by the way, it refers to money, wealth, and possessions. You see, if you want to build an earthly kingdom, you have to worship it. You have to bow down to it. You have to serve it. And then there is the classic passage that is found in 1 Timothy chapter 6, verses 6 through 10. Just listen to these words. Now, godliness with contentment is great gain. For we brought nothing into this world, and it is certain we can carry nothing out. And having food and clothing, with these we shall be content. But those who desire to be rich fall into temptation and a snare, and many foolish and harmful lusts which drown men in destruction and perdition. For the love of money is a root of all kinds of evil, for which some have strayed from the faith in their greediness and pierced themselves through with many sorrows. Folks,

all of these passages are describing the emptiness that ultimately comes with building an earthly kingdom. Just think about what building his earthly kingdom cost Solomon. First of all, he was a failure as a husband. If we're talking about all the things Solomon collected, let's not leave wives off the list. 1 Kings 11:3 says that he had 700 wives and 300 concubines. I'd call that being a failure as a husband. Second, he was a failure as a father. Interestingly, despite Solomon having all of those wives and concubines, the Bible names only one child that he fathered. Now, he could have fathered more. I'm just telling you, the Bible only names one that he fathered. That was a son named Rehoboam. Now, when Solomon wrote the book of Proverbs, he began multiple passages with the words, "my son." So it appears as though he did try to impart much of his wisdom to his son Rehoboam, but sadly, it just didn't take. We know it didn't take because the Bible describes Rehoboam as being a foolish man whose actions caused Israel's 10 northern tribes to break away from its 2 southern tribes and form a completely new kingdom shortly after Solomon died and Rehoboam became Israel's new king. So in that way, Solomon was a failure as a father. And then third, not only was Solomon a failure as a husband and a father, he was also a failure as a saved believer. 1 Kings chapter 11 tells us that when Solomon was old, his wives, and many of them had come from Gentile races that worship false gods, they caused his heart to turn to those false gods. And consequently, the elderly Solomon got heavily involved in idol worship. He even built worship sites to those false gods, sites where sacrifices were offered up to those false gods. You see, when you spend your life building an earthly kingdom, it makes it exceedingly difficult to remain true to the Lord. That's why Jesus said, "You cannot serve God and money." Now, I'm not saying that Solomon lost his salvation. No, once saved, always saved. But he certainly did lose his daily and nightly fellowship with the Lord. And as for all of Solomon's idolatry, well, God judged it by allowing Solomon's son, Rehoboam, as I mentioned earlier, to lose the bulk of the United Kingdom not long after Solomon's death, as those 10 northern tribes broke away and formed a new kingdom. And so all of this speaks to the emptiness of building an earthly kingdom. If your God is making money and having possessions, and you spend your life hustling, scheming, plotting, planning, conniving, chasing deal after deal after deal, some honest and moral, others not so much, then don't expect to have the peace of God in your heart when you come to the end of your life. No, like Solomon, you'll come to experience the emptiness that can always be found at the end of the road of building an earthly kingdom. Now, in closing, let me tell you that Revelation 21:1 says that one day there's going to be a new heaven, listen, and a new earth, because the heaven and the earth that exist now will pass away. That's what Revelation 21:1 says. Well, how will the earth pass away? The answer is found in 2 Peter 3:10, which says that the earth and the works that are in it will be burned up. You see, that is what is going to become of every earthly kingdom in the end. All your money, all your houses, all your lands, all your nice things are one day going to be burned away to nothing. I actually think of that verse every now and then when I'm knocking myself out to make my yard look good. There really is coming a day when this rock that we call planet Earth is going to be put to God's
torch. And there's more I could say about that, but my time's gone. But just know that it's all going to be burned up. And so Jesus says in Matthew 6, 19 through 24, do not lay up for yourselves treasures on earth, where moth and rust destroy and where thieves break in and steal, but lay up for yourselves treasures in heaven, where neither moth nor rust destroys and where thieves do not break in and steal. For where your treasure is, there will your heart be also. So I ask each of you right now, where is your heart? How much treasure do you truly have laid up in heaven? I promise you it won't be much, if any, if you spend your life building an earthly kingdom. You cannot serve God and money at the same time. If God is your God, then money isn't your God. And if money is your God, then God isn't your God. Which one are you serving? How do you spend your time? Building the kingdom of God or building your own earthly kingdom? That's the question that I'll leave with you.

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4: Amen. So let us look at Revelation 21. Then I saw a new heaven and a new earth. I know where I'm going. For the first heaven and the first earth, hear this, this is the now, this is the now, amen?
5: Yeah.
4: For the first heaven and the first earth had passed away. See, this is a book of prophecy, amen?
5: Yes.
4: And there was no longer any sea. I saw the holy city, John tells us, the new Jerusalem, coming down out of heaven from God, prepared as a bride, beautifully dressed for her husband. Think about that. That's you. That bride is referencing you and I, the church. Amen?
5: Yes.
4: Amen. And the husband here is our Lord and Savior, Jesus Christ. And then John says, and I heard a loud voice from the throne saying, look, everybody look at me. Look.
6: Look.
4: God's dwelling place is now among the people.
5: Mm-hmm. Praise the Lord. Yes. Yes.
4: We know where we're going. Amen?
5: Amen.
6: Amen.
4: That's what John is emphasizing. I want you to see what I'm talking about. God's dwelling place. Well, now we think of the dwelling place in the heavens. But there's a time that heaven is going to be here.
5: Amen.
4: Amen.
5: Amen.
4: We know where we're going. And look, we think of a God, even though his spirit is ever present with us. We preach this all the time. But then there will be a time, and it says here, and he, somebody say he.
6: He.
4: And he will be with us.
5: Yes.
4: Amen? He will dwell with them. We know where we're going. Then he says that they will be his people.
5: Yes.
4: And God himself will be with them. Somebody say, God will be with me.
6: God will be with me.
4: And it says, and be our God. I always make the scriptures like this person. But, you know, he's saying, be their God. But there is no problem making it personal, saying that he will be with us, me, and be our God. Amen?
5: Amen. Amen.
4: We may cry now, but verse 4 says there's going to be a time that he will. Somebody say he will.
6: He will.
4: He will wipe every tear.
5: Yes.
4: From our eyes. So go ahead and cry. Mm-hmm. If you feel a burden in your heart, if you're worried about problems in the world, go ahead and cry there, because there's coming a time, because we know where we're going, amen?
5: Yes.
4: That he will. He won't just send an angel to wipe our tears from our eyes. He says he will.
5: Yes.
4: That's a mighty God that can wipe all of humanity that knows him personally, that he will wipe those tears from our faces.
5: Yes. Amen.
4: He's a big God. I'm glad we know where we're going. Then he goes on to say, there will be no more death. Amen?
5: Amen.
4: or mourning, or crying, or pain. For the older things, hear ye this, for the older things, old order of things, has passed away. So all of the things, all of the trials, all of the chaos, and all of the things of this current state will one day pass away. And we anticipate, we look forward to that, church family.
5: Yes.
4: But we know the end results, and so when we're going through some things, we need to know where we're going. Amen. And remind ourselves where we're going. When people bring trials and tribulations, people bring negativity, and we bring it upon ourselves, negativity and burdens and all that. We need to remind ourselves of where we're going to.
5: Yes.
4: Amen.
5: Amen.
4: I love traveling in unfamiliar locations now. I love places I'm in the middle. You know why? Because I take my old cell phone, they call it a smartphone, and it does have this flaw. Let me just have a disclaimer. Sometimes it's not 100% accurate. But for the most part, I like going to different places, and I enter the address of where I'm trying to go. If I've never been there on vacation, or if it's some place or a store or a new place of business, I just enter that into my map on my phone. And it will guide me, again, a disclaimer, for the most part, sometimes it misleads you. But I'm using it as an object lesson, so y'all bear with me, because I know you're sitting in the head, that just led me down a dark road, an alley, and so that's the disclaimer. But for the most part, for my object lesson, or my parable, or my metaphor, but it is fun. It's relaxing for the most part. Mm-hmm. When you put that address, if it's a restaurant or if it's going to a beach for the first time, or if you just forgot the way to go, you haven't been to the beach a long time, you can just enter Myrtle Beach, so-and-so. And it's so comforting to know that it will pretty much get you where you need to go. It's relaxing. It's the feeling of knowing that all I have to do is listen to the map and follow its instructions, and I'll be there. And what I like too is it will let you know the other day I was going somewhere and it said construction site ahead. So it let me know that there is another route that I can take, and it will get me to where I'm going.
5: Yeah.
4: It's good to know where you're going.
5: Yes.
4: It'll tell on the po-po, won't it?
5: Yeah.
4: You can say police ahead 1 mile on the right. Love that. Slow down. It's pretty. I like it. It's pretty nice. Again, sometimes it tells you crazy stuff, and then you sitting there like, we did the address right, and it still sent me to some dark alley, and I'm going to get robbed or something.
7: And you wish you had a po-po with that.
4: Exactly. Where the po-po at? Yeah. Exactly. So it's pretty neat. It was so neat. It was a construction site, and I was praying, and the Lord gave me this illustration, because I was like, Lord, give me a sermon for Sunday. And I was enjoying just being able to go this way, turn right here at the stop sign, go left. And I was like, wow, it's good to know where I'm going. Mm-hmm. And it told me, I'm thinking, we people of God, we the church, if you know anything, any little bit of God's word, we should know where we're going, amen?
5: Yeah.
4: On this Christian journey with all this tough times, and buddy, we got some tough times ahead. Even now, we don't have to look at tomorrow. We got some tough times now. Mm-hmm. Almost afraid, I'm speaking for Bill Whiteside now, I'm almost afraid to eat anything because everything is contaminated and recalled. Exactly. Thank God for these organic, good old clean farmers. Thank them in all aspects for them providing for us. So thank you. I did put your basket on the back of the truck, by the way, so you know. But on this journey, we have some tough times, uncertainties, amen, and disappointments. Let down. Some that we have let ourselves down or let others down, and people have done harm to us. But it's wonderful knowing where our final destination will be. Amen.
5: Yeah.
4: It's so good to know that no matter, again, we can spend all this time talking about all of the woes of this world, but it's good to know where our final destination is.
5: Yeah.
4: There is a poem entitled Safe Home. Listen to this poem entitled Safe Home. It says the road was long, the hills were steep, the shadows fell both wide and deep. I walked through trials, doubts, and fears, and washed my path with quiet tears. I tried to stand, but often fell, and knew the weight of sin full well. Yet grace was there to lift my head, somebody ought to say amen, and point to where the Savior bled. Oh, thank you, Lord, for that. Not by the works that I have done, but through the mercy of the Son. Amen?
8: Amen.
4: His wounded hand reached through the night and pulled my sinking soul to light. The gates of pearl at last in sight, and sudden burst of endless light. No more a tear, no more pain, no winter's cold, no driving rain. The race is run, the cross is laid, the final debt of love is paid. I hear him say, well done, my child, and rest forever in my smile. Amen?
8: Amen.
4: How does, and this is a good time to make sure you can write down some things just for reference, how does our Christians Christ-centered life prepare us in knowing where we're going. So we have everything to know where we're, and we look forward to where our final destination is. Amen?
8: Amen.
4: And the first thing we see is that lesson in the prodigal son. It's right there. It's right there in that wonderful lesson of the prodigal son. Equipping our journey, this life in the now and what we're living in, that parable of the lost son is a good lesson to remind us, and the reason why we can look forward to a better place. I used to hear the old people in their prayers talking about the sweet by and by, a better place somewhere beyond the sky. And the older I get, the more I appreciate that final resting place in the heavens, where all the disappointments, all the letdowns of this life, there will be a time it will be no more. But let the prodigal son lesson. Humanity, this son in the parable, he left his first love, didn't he?
8: Yes. Mm-hmm.
4: He left his father. He left the safety of his home. We all have left in our ways and our actions. We have left in sin. And he wandered off into a foreign land, the lesson tells us. But once he came to himself and made an about face and said, I've realized that even if I had to be a slave, I'm better off with my Jesus, with my Father. Amen?
8: Amen?
4: When he turned around, when we turned around, we came back. Like the prodigal son, he came back. The Father in the lesson, here's the part that I really hear. The lesson, the parable, and Christ himself. That's why Christ gave this lesson. The Father, when the son was heading back in repentance, the Father ran to his son. That was one of the most significant that sometimes it get passed over because we focus on the sun turning around and the pig pen scene and they celebrate it. But the significant part of it is that the Father ran.
8: Yeah.
4: The Father ran to him. Christ ran for 33 years. His whole purpose was to run to the cross.
8: Yes.
4: One of the most profound things in the prodigal son story is to remind us of our final destination. We know where we're going because the Father, because Christ, in that parable of the Father, he ran to the Son, amen, even before he said, Father, forgive me, and all that wonderful word that he said, but the Father ran and embraced him. To remind us that Christ, his main objective, it's as if he couldn't wait to get to those 33 years, do his part as the rabbi, and to do the teachings and to do the miracles and things, but it's like his main focus was to run to the cross.
8: Amen.
4: The old song says, when he was on the cross. Oh, thank you, Lord, when he was on the cross, I was on his mind.
8: Amen.
4: Ran to the cross. And because of this truth, people of God, we are no longer slaves of sin, but children of righteousness.
8: Thank you, Lord.
4: And when we believe that by faith, that tells us and reminds us what we have to look forward to, because we're no longer, when we believe the gospel truth, we believe that we're no longer bound by sin. Oh, we may continue to sin, we may fall short daily, but when we trust in Christ, amen, we are now children of righteousness.
8: Amen. Yes.
4: And the Bible will say things like, it's not anything that we have done, because we can't make ourselves right. Amen?
8: Amen.
4: You know, the monks, they would go off into monasteries, and the early church, they would go and they would think that they could evade sin, and they realized that even when they were set themselves apart in those monasteries, sin was still there with them.
8: Mm-hmm. Yeah.
4: That was the whole idea. It was noble and respectful, and there were a lot of great things, but they realized that even though we're here with fellow monks, we're praying daily, we're writing, composing the scripture in various languages, so they did a lot of noble work, but they early on, they realized that even if we're here separated from women and wine and all the trinkets of this sinful world, they still find themselves bound by sin.
8: Amen.
4: But through the finished work of Christ, that prodigal son, you and I, the prodigal sons and daughters, Christ, he ran to us and embraced us and said, I've taken care of it. So you're no longer a slave to sin. You are a son of righteousness. You need to know where you're going, amen? And know who you are, no matter how far away we are in our sin and damnation. But through the finished work of Christ, when he ran to the cross for you and I, children of his righteousness. Yes. So it is as if we have never sinned. That's the beauty of repentance and grace. Amen?
8: Amen.
4: When God looks at us, when we are his children through righteousness, he looks at us through the blood of Christ, and we are looked at as sinless because of the perfect, pure work of Jesus Christ. So you need to know that you, where you are born, your final destination, that this world is not your final destination.
8: Amen. Amen. Yes.
4: So don't let the world kill your joy when you know where you're going. Amen?
8: Amen.
4: And then also next, we see through God's holy word, secondly, the holy word reminds us that because of the original sin of who?
8: Adam.
4: Good. The sin of Adam, of which we are all, because we come from Adam, so we now have his sin upon us. That's why David will say we were born in iniquity.
8: Yes. Mm-hmm.
4: And in sin did my mother conceive me because of who? Adam. Yeah. So that little precious baby has upon him the stench of the original sin of Adam. Mm-hmm. Not to mention you and I, grown-ups, that we have our own committed sins. So we are guilty of the sin of Adam, and we're also guilty of our own committed sin. Amen?
8: Amen.
4: But Christ came to our rescue. He came to our rescue through the animal atonement to pay that sin debt. Amen. You know that from the Old Testament. Amen. God the Father, he was tired of that because he knew that people would sacrifice animals through the priesthood and they would be forgiven and then they would go right back to breaking the law.
8: Yes.
4: And again, Christ, he ran to the Father and said, prepare me a body. Let me be the atoning sacrifice. Because I'm deity. But I know I can't do it through deity, so I need to also come through human being. Amen?
8: Yes.
4: You see how Christ, he ran to our rescue. You see that because of the sin of Adam and because of our committed sin, Christ came to our aid. Amen?
8: Amen.
4: And Christ ran. He said, if you just prepare me a body, if you just give me some 33 years, I will take care of the sin once and for all. And all humanity has to do is to believe and put in their trust in me. Amen?
8: Yeah.
4: Christ ran to the cross. Somebody said he ran to the cross.
8: Right.
4: So he took care of our original sin that we were all, I was like, so unfair. So, I mean, I'm born damned to hell because of the original sin of Adam.
8: Amen.
4: And then we became of age They say up to age 12, you know, we forgive, we forget. I'm a little child up to age 12. We can talk this to the catechism. And then a 12-year-old, then all of us. I remember when that happened. I'm like, so all the sin that were forgiven up until age 12, now everything I did, oh, it's on me. It's on me now. It's on me. My sin. So I am guilty of all those sins that I have committed, Adam had committed, but Christ, he came to our aid. Amen. And so we know that when the Bible says in Romans 6, for the wages of sin is death.
9: Yes.
4: See, the death of the animals in the Old Testament, the death of Christ under grace in the New Testament. Amen. But the gift, somebody say the gift.
6: Yes.
4: But the gift of God is eternal life. Somebody ought to say, I know where I'm going.
6: I know where I'm going.
4: He says eternal life, but the gift of God is a gift. You can't have people say, if I give enough money, then I'll pay my way into heaven. If I go to church, I have perfect attendance. I've never missed a Sunday. I mean, Sunday school, man, midweek Bible study. Surely that will get me into heaven, but it won't. There are a lot of people that they have perfect attendance and going to some church. There are people that give millions and millions of dollars to churches and nonprofit agencies, and they say, surely that will get me into heaven. There are people being tricked by the devil.
9: Amen.
4: There are people confused to think if I go to this church, if I sit under this pastor, if I read out of this version of the Bible, if I am baptized, if I am immersed or sprinkled, or if I'm poured upon through baptism, surely that will get me into heaven. There are people that think if I take communion every time they give communion, then surely that will get me into the great by and by. But it won't. That's a trick of the devil. We receive it through the finished work of Christ when we trust in him by faith, and it is a gift of God in eternal life in Christ Jesus our Lord. So it's a gift that we receive by faith, amen? So we need to know where we're going. We need to know how easy it is for us to have been damned to hell. The great preacher talked about, Jonathan Edwards talked about how we're on a slippery surface. Right on the edge of hell. That's humanity. We're right there, easily falling into the abyss of damnation, and that's how close we are until we put our trust in the finished work of Jesus Christ, what he has done for you and I. Then being in this state where hell is right there, and we're easily slipping right into the bowels of hell, but Christ came to our aid. Yes. Christ came to our need, and so we need to know trials and tribulations and the problem. Don't allow your shortcoming. Don't allow politics and all the things kill your joy. Don't allow these recalls and the lettuce and every vegetable that they make that is trying to make people sick. Salmonella here and problem there, warfare and expensive gas and all these things that we contend with, but we didn't know when we get burning out where we're headed to.
9: Amen.
4: Don't allow your circumstances kill what you really know. That we have heaven to look forward to. So don't get bogged down in the cares of this life. Your money may be funny. Your money may be running out. But we need to know where we're headed.
9: Yeah.
10: Mansion in heaven.
4: Amen. Yeah. Tell them, Martin. Tell them, Martin. Help me preach it, Martin. You're telling it like it is.
9: Yeah.
10: Got the best house looking forward to.
4: See that? He knows what I'm talking about.
9: Amen.
4: Amen. Amen. So we look forward to where we're going. Don't allow the trials and tribulations kill our joy. We got one more principle we need to heed. We need to be people of rejoicing and praise. Let us not leave it to the charismatics and the Pentecostals. Amen? Why can't we that are affiliated with this church, they used to call us the chosen frozen. But we have every reason to be as excited as the Pentecostals. Amen?
10: Amen.
4: We have every reason to shout and rejoice. The journey that we have ahead, why should we rejoice? Why should we be people of excitement and rejoicing and to be willing to get out of our comfort zone and say, thank you, Lord, for what you have done for me.
9: Yeah. Amen.
4: It takes me to Paul in his letter to the Corinth church. He tells us why we ought to be people of rejoicing. He says, I delight
11: when he had the thorn in the flesh. He did everything right, but he found himself, you know, dealing with a burden. And they have speculated, theologians have looked at that thorn, spiritual, physical, it could have been an ailment, it could have been something that he was dealing with, but he sought the Lord three times, and he still had, and the Lord encouraged him, you go ahead and rejoice. You go ahead and celebrate, even in the midst of your thorn, because when you go through and you rejoice, then I gain strength in your burden. Mm-hmm. So Paul is telling us, he said, I delight. He's telling us to delight in our weaknesses. He is telling us to rejoice in our insults. He's telling us to say, praise the Lord in our hardships. He is saying when the persecutions come, you say, hallelujah. He said, in our difficulties, you rejoice in your difficulties. He said, because this is what the word of Christ was telling him. He said, for when I am weak, he said, then I am strong. And then Jesus was telling him that my grace is sufficient for you. So you go ahead and rejoice when the bottom drops out, when your friends turn their backs on you, when your loved ones just don't want anything to do with you. You shout and praise the Lord in the midst of that. And for my power, Christ said, my grace is sufficient for you. For my power, somebody say power. Somebody say power again. Say power one more time. He says, for my power is made perfect in your weakness. And so Paul is telling you, he said, telling you to rejoice, to celebrate in the midst of all that you're going through with, because you anticipate, you know the final destination is beyond your current circumstances. I know sickness is rough, but rejoice during your sickness, because the Lord says, my power is made perfect in your weakness. So he told the apostle, you go ahead and celebrate when people come against you, when persecution and hardship and all problems that may come against you. You say, Lord, I don't even want to get out of bed. My problem is so vast and so many. But the Lord says, you may be on your back and you're sinning, but rejoice in the Lord. Praise the Lord, because I know that my final destination is not here on my sick bed. I know that my problem is not here with the enemies that will stab me in the back. I'm going to celebrate knowing and believing where I am headed. Amen? I know that this life is going to come with a lot of trials and tribulations, but I know whose I am and I know where I'm going, so I'm not going to allow the circumstances, I'm not going to allow people, what they say, to come against me. I'm not going to allow it to kill what I know.
12: Amen.
11: And I know through God's word that this is not it. We're just passing through, but I know heaven is my home. Amen?
13: Amen.
11: So as I'm concluding, I stop by to tell my church family, you, it's good knowing where you're going to.
12: Amen. Yes.
11: You may have to tell yourself that many times in a day, in your waking hours. Remind yourself, heaven, when your trials come, heaven, when your body is aching in pain, heaven. Amen?
12: Amen.
11: As the great apostle told us in 1 Thessalonians, and he told this to this church there, this Gentile community. He says, I want you to encourage one another with these words. So hear these words of encouragement. Because he said in verse 18, I want you to encourage each other with these words. Mm-hmm. He said, brothers and sisters, we don't want you to be uninformed about those who sleep in death, so that you do not grieve like the rest of humankind, who have no hope. I'm glad we know where we're going. Amen?
12: Amen.
11: For we believe that Jesus died and rose again, and so we believe that God will bring with Jesus those who have fallen asleep in him. Somebody say it with me. I'm glad we know where we're going.
12: I'm glad we know where we're going.
11: Let's say it again. I'm glad we know where we're going. Let's say it one more time. I'm glad we know where we're going. Paul goes and says, according to the Lord's word, we tell you that we who are still alive, who are left until the coming of the Lord, we certainly not go before those who have fallen asleep. Let's say it again. I'm glad we know where we're going.
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0: you like me, are you wondering who the judges for American Idol season 25 and 2027 are going to be? Highly likely that man will be there, Georgia boy, also Carrie Underwood. And continue to pray for Lionel Richie. He's had some medical issues. I'm praying he'll be back at the judges panel in season 25. I love you. I miss you. And I mean it with Luke Bryan on Real Country.
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0: I don't know. I get confused. Do I call her Mrs. Duck? You know, she got married to Devlin Duck Hodges. They got married in May. I'm talking about Lainey Wilson. She has got a heart like a truck for Devlin Duck Hodges. I bet you from real country.
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1: ABC News, I'm Wayne Cabot. Black smoke filling the sky over Miami International Airport this afternoon.

immediately implement new mail-in voting rules, but with the election less than 2 months away, some states already sent out ballots. President Trump will be speaking both nights of a Republican midterm convention coming up this week in Dallas. An Illinois woman texted about the Lindsey Clancy killings right before strangling her 2-year-old son, say prosecutors in Illinois. They say Corey Walsh tried to kill herself in what her lawyer calls a psychotic episode. This is ABC News. Former Air Force Secretary Frank Kendall says on ABC's This Week, Defense Secretary Pete Hegseth has brought a culture of fear to the Pentagon, firing senior officers, pulling people off promotion lists, barring reporters he doesn't like from

0: renaming the state of New Mexico to New America. Mexico is crossed off. Unlike C's and state names typically are derived from state constitutions, and the president cannot legally change a state's name unilaterally. I'm Wayne Cabot, ABC News.
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0: The Air Force Academy the other day. Now, they're in a very difficult time, explaining how the decisions being made by this administration conform to ethics that has been taught to our office.
1: President Trump today from his golf club in Bedminster, New Jersey, is posting about changing the name of what is already American territory.

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1: ABC News, I'm Wayne Cabot. A massive 767 jetliner carrying cargo for Amazon has crash-landed in flames at Miami International Airport.
2: The airport is on an indefinite hold right now. Apparently an aircraft ran off the end of the runway and hit a vehicle on the perimeter road, so it may be a while.
1: From ATC.com, word just now all runways have reopened. Early data showing the plane was doing 128 miles an hour. The Trump administration today asked

Mama, don't you worry about it none, though. Everything's gonna be all right, Mama. They're teaching us a lot of new things in here, Mama. Things like

0: John Conley, it's all about Miss Emily's Picture. I'm Tom Lang. Well, Tim McGraw, knowing the guy that he is, at a recent concert, did something for a fan. Listen.
1: If I give you this guitar, will you promise me something? Will you learn how to play it?
2: I know you are a best friend with
1: Luke Combs. Wow. Well, that makes me very special, right? He's awesome. I love Luke Combs. So, if this was Luke talking to you, and he asked you if you promised to learn the guitar, would you say yes?
0: Well, the little girl thought Tim McGraw, there you go, was Luke Combs, but he gave it to her anyway.
3: Did you know that driving under the influence of marijuana is illegal? Driving high will get you a DUI. And if you're wondering if law enforcement can tell you're driving high, well, everyone else can. Friends?
4: I can tell you drove high.

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1: I can tell you drove high.
2: So, if this was Luke talking to you, and he asked you if you promised to learn the guitar, would you say yes?
3: Well, the little girl thought Tim McGraw, there you go, was Luke Combs, but he gave it to her anyway.
0: Did you know that driving under the influence of marijuana is illegal? Driving high will get you a DUI. And if you're wondering if law enforcement can tell you're driving high, well, everyone else can. Friends?
1: I can tell you drove high.
0: Parents?

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0: Donna Fargo. Hey, funny face, how you doing? Everything okay? Donna used to be an English teacher, by the way, before she became a big country star back in the 1970s. She had a few hits out there. I'm Tom Lang with more music on the way for you. Don't go away.
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0: one of his better songs, Cody Johnson, All About the Fall. Well, we sat down with Bailey Zimmerman, and he talked about his song, Chevy Silverado, and I'll bet you there's a connection somewhere. Well, there is. Here's the inspiration for that song.
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0: Hey, I haven't heard that song in a while. Some Dan Seals and Everything That Glitters. Good evening. I'm Tom Lang.
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1: ABC News, I'm Mike Dubusky. After an Amazon cargo jet careened off the end of the runway at Miami International Airport today.
2: We have at least five deceased individuals, and we have multiple individuals that were transported to local hospitals with unknown injuries.
1: Miami-Dade Sheriff Rosie Cordero Stutz, three of those hospitalized are now said to be in critical condition. Amazon says it's cooperating with investigators and that their deepest sympathies go out to the families, loved ones, and all those affected. President Trump's son-in-law Jared Kushner speaking today after meeting with Ukrainian President